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7: Larry Elder here, the sage from South Central, the prince of Pico Union, the czar of common sense, the great Eldersky, Don Lorenzo. Welcome to the program. No Victor Crest allowed, because

0: by happiness.
1: 888-971-SAGE. 888-971-7243. I am Larry Elder, Salem News Channel. I guess capitalism isn't working for that gentleman. Trump confronted Caitlin Collins at the UN this morning, number 41.
2: What is your message to Mr. President?
3: Mr. President.
2: Mr. President.
3: Mr. President.
2: Mr. President.
3: Mr. President.
4: So it's an honor to be here. I'm surprised that CNN is here covering me. You shouldn't be here. You should not. You should not be here covering me. You said you weren't going to cover me. You shouldn't be covering me. But I will tell you, it is an honor to be at the United Nations, and we're making a lot of progress. Our country is doing really, really well. Thank you very much, everybody.
1: Thought you weren't going to cover me. Thought you were going to boycott me. And Marco Rubio points out a lot of these outlets look like they're rooting for Iran. Number 45.
5: The White House feels very strongly, and the president feels very strongly, that the coverage he gets, and I can't blame him. Look, I got to be honest with you. Maybe you're not going to like to hear this, but I watch a lot of American news coverage, and it sounds, in some cases, for example, like they're rooting for Iran. It sounds like they highlight anything Iran says in all their public statements as true, and they downplay everything American officials say is wrong. I don't think that that is what's behind this, but I think there's a trend line here that's
6: Mr.
5: very
6: Secretary,
5: positive.
6: So, look, the White House feels very strongly. With all due respect, should media outlets be banned because the president doesn't like their coverage? Should you be able
5: to ban banned.
6: They are banned. They're banned from the White House.
5: No, we're not closing CNN. Well, that's different. What they want is access to the workspace that the president
6: does.
5: Does it sit right with you? The president feels very strongly that why should I have people working in my building and in my office that I believe are not honestly covering my administration? That's how he feels. We're not closing CNN. There aren't a bunch of police officers or soldiers kicking down the doors of MSNBC or MS Now, whatever it's called, and arresting people and unplugging it from the grid. They're just not allowed to work from the workspace at the White House.
6: But there'll be no changes to your traveling pool of reporters.
5: Well, we haven't discussed it, but again, I think, you know, the administration, this is a decision the White House made about coverage in the White House. But I'll do a press conference today, and I imagine there'll be reporters there tomorrow, and there'll be reporters there from every outlet. I don't ask them who they're with, and so forth. And I don't think the White House is saying they're not able to cover the president. What he is saying, they're going to all write stories and do stories about the president. What he is arguing is, why should I have these people? What right do they have to be embedded in this building? They can cover the White House. They just can't have a desk there.
1: Most accessible president ever. And you guys are complaining that you can't get access to him? Are you kidding me? We covered a lot of ground today. Let's do this again tomorrow. Make sure you're on time. I will be. God bless.
7: What can I say? Mamba out.
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9: All across America.
10: 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Put down the mic.
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15: With SRN News, I'm Ken Lorman in Washington. President Trump says the U.S. and Iran met today, shortly after he delivered a very forceful warning to Tehran from the floor of the United Nations General Assembly. Mr. Trump described the discussion as a very good meeting. The reported talks came after he issued one of his strongest warnings yet to the Iranian regime. During his address, the commander-in-chief also touted the U.S. and its economy.
16: Our economy is the envy of the world. 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Our energy is fueling the planet. America is rising. Our nation is growing. Our power is expanding. Our country is doing better than ever before. And our future is very, very bright.
15: This is SRN News.
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18: Welcome to Seculo, another packed show. Will Haynes joining me in studio. Christy Compagnone, ACLJ attorney, going to be joining us in the third segment. And of course, we're going to hear from you later on, and Rick Grinnell. So you know what? Jam-packed. If you do want to be on the air, it's a good time to call in right now at 1-800-684-3110. This poll came out. Look, it's from a Democrat polling, you know, facility, whatever you want to call it, organization. So, of course, it is one poll, so you got to take it for what it is. But the results of this poll are shocking. And, of course, they asked some very strange questions, questions that maybe should have been inappropriate to even be asking the American people. But a lot of them seem to point to the fact that, yes, they would love President Trump to be removed from office sometime between now and the end of his term, early. And how, really, at any means necessary, if you look at this polling. And that ranges from 23% saying this, you know, certain things, all the way up to 75% of people polling saying that they would be fine if essentially the military got involved and said, no more of this.
20: That's right. So when you look at this, this is a poll that was commissioned by Liberal Currents, which is a liberal magazine, online magazine. But they commissioned it through the Center for Strategic Politics, which is a polling firm. And one of the questions, and there's a lot to dig into here. This is basically them asking the base what they think about many things, whether 2028 leader, et cetera. But here is one of the main things here. It's about President Trump leaving office. And in the poll, there was a range of things, whether it be very supportive all the way down to very negative feelings. And it was about whether there's various ways that if you woke up tomorrow morning and saw the following news headlines, how would you feel?
18: That, to clarify, and that here was are the scenarios. That was the polling question. The question was, if you woke up tomorrow morning and saw the following news headlines, how would you feel? So I just want to clarify that that's what they were asking people. And we can go through it because all of them are pretty disturbing.
20: Well, right here. So we talk about if you, the main one that we were talking about, to safeguard the Constitution, a group of U.S. military leaders have removed President Donald Trump from power and assumed control of the United States. So if they woke up tomorrow, these Democrat voters that were polled, and they saw that headline that there was a military coup, there is no longer an elected government, it is an undemocratic military coup, as you see in third world countries, 59% total between very positive and somewhat positive. So 59% had a positive feeling about that potential headline.
18: And 43% of that was very positive.
20: You go down, there's the 25th Amendment question. 84% have a positive feeling about that. Whether he's impeached and convicted, 86% have a positive feeling about that. If the president died in his sleep overnight, 56% of these voters in this poll said they would feel positive about that headline. And then finally, the only one that didn't have a majority of the individuals feeling positive was if Donald Trump were assassinated while speaking at a rally, if they woke up to that headline. 31%, almost a third of Democrat voters in this poll would feel positive about that headline.
18: And neutral was another 25%. So just didn't really have a feeling one way or the other. Look, okay, you have to take this for what it is, but remember that this does reflect a certain group of voters that would feel fine. Like you said, with a military revolution happening in the streets, would feel fine And I am fine, positively, if this was to all happen. We're going to break it all down and more coming up at 1-800-684-3110. What do you think about this? What are they thinking? Of course, even the fact that they were willing to answer these questions to a poll, I mean, I would just be hanging up very quickly if this became the questions being asked. Again, phone lines are open for you at 1-800-684-3110. Again, 1-800-684-3110. 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You're going to find out why specifically coming up even in just a couple segments. We're going to be joined by one of our attorneys, Christy Campagnani, in just a moment. Again, you can do that at ACLJ.org.
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18: A lot going on, everybody. We are balancing a lot of topics right now. It's, look, also right now happening, President Trump just spoke at the UN General Assembly.
20: Right.
18: That's all happening. Yesterday, he was meeting with Mayor Madami. We saw that. Seemed like a very positive meeting with the mayor. I think President Trump, it's always interesting when you see him meet with people like that, because you think it's going to be this antagonistic thing. And they always, especially with New Yorkers, he always seems to find some common ground, and it becomes almost overly cordial and overly friendly, to the point where I think a lot of people get thrown off.
20: That's right. And once again, even him praising Gracie Mansion and, yeah, and the condition it was in. It's
18: one, looking it beautiful also, inside.
20: It is those moments where it's like, yeah, politicians are sometimes people.

0: Here's today's word of encouragement with pastor and attorney, Mosley Collins.
1: The Bible says Jesus will save to the uttermost all those who come to him with a heart of faith. It doesn't matter how far we've fallen, for Jesus will save us from the guttermost to the uttermost.
0: Today's word of encouragement is presented by Mosley Collins Injury Lawyers, 916-ALL-4s for legal help.
2: Just the shocking top line that we led with, that this is, that's one specific angle of a very lengthy poll that was commissioned. It was really to get a pulse on the base of the party. So these were Democrat voters that were polled. And when you start to dig through it, when we talk about the where the base is at, it seems that the base of the party is more aligned with the DSA candidate agenda than with the historic mainstream Democrat Party. And a lot of these things are antithetical to our constitutional framework, namely a military coup. I mean, this was the party that has talked endlessly about insurrections, and yet the base wants to say, but we would wake up and feel very good about the military taking over the United States of America.
3: I think some of these, though, we got to look to like the 2028 one, I think is pretty fascinating as well, even just like the baseline, who you would think is the front runner for the 2028 presidential primary. Kamala Harris leads right now with 25% as their first choice support. 33% have her as either first or second choice, and 70% of Democrats view her favorably. So again, you're talking about a number that maybe we're not talking enough about Kamala Harris heading into the next election, because that is a shocking number for me, for someone that won so clearly lost or lost so clearly to President Trump, and also did not seem to have it in her in terms of getting that buzz building. But the numbers here really show that. And they didn't really show any other candidate that has enough support to really take that on. And you had Gavin Newsom last week saying, well, she runs, I'm not going to run.
2: Right.
3: Maybe he's seen these numbers, and maybe those numbers don't lie.
2: Well, and Gavin Newsom is the one in the poll that's behind her with the first choice is almost half. It's 10 points behind her for first choice at 15%. So Kamala Harris, based off this polling, once again, this is a single poll.
3: Very early.
2: But it is of the base. That is what they targeted with this.
3: This one because it's just saying Democrats.
2: Right. Yeah. It's not being skewed by potentially even just being like affiliated or likely. These are Democrat voters. But so you take that. You take Kamala Harris. I think this should be a wake-up call for someone like Kamala Harris,
3: 100%.
2: As well as any other person in leadership in the Democrat Party. So any person in leadership that believes in the constitutional framework of the United States, because what else did they find? The majority support ending the filibuster. 69% support the next Democrat president of expanding the Supreme Court. They support nationalization and public ownership of artificial intelligence, the electric grid, the pharmaceutical and healthcare industries. They believe it, 34% net approval of Senate abolition. They have all of these things, the prosecution of people in the Trump administration, including Secretary of War Pete Hegseth. It goes on, and it reads like something that you'd read on Blue Sky or some social media outlet that is an echo chamber. But in reality, this seems to be where the base is at. And I think it's going to take strong leaders to course correct in that party to say, no, this is not what America's about. The fact that you have so many in that party that sit there and are fine with voicing to a poll that the various litany of different ways they would be fine waking up and feel good about the sitting president of the United States no longer being in office because of an abnormal event, or alive, as you mentioned, shows how far we've gone from a civil society. And that needs to fix on both sides of the
3: aisle. Yeah, and I think we got to break down some of these other ones, because there's so many in here. Because they went through, look, comprehensively. I don't know how many people were polled. Maybe we can find that out. But I mean, they went through a good number of the top issues, including AI ownership. They went into court packing with the Supreme Court of the United States, the filibuster, all those kind of things. And guess what? The polls really do showcase exactly what you would think they would, which is a lot of in favor of. When you had something like the filibuster, you had a mass majority of Democrat voters support the ending of the filibuster. You had 69% support the next Democrat president expanding the Supreme Court. So court packing.

0: This has been a big topic of conversation that we've had here because it has only really been threatened by one side of this. I feel like it has been threatening the idea of adding more justices to the United States Supreme Court in a way that was intentionally unfair. Right. In a way that you're saying, look, the idea of the Supreme Court is lifetime appointments. You actually can have some sort of randomization of who's in charge versus what laws are getting passed. Yes, President Trump got to pick an inordinate amount of Supreme Court justices.
1: Right.
0: That is true. That doesn't usually happen. Usually a president, even with two terms, maybe gets two, maybe three in their lifetime. And sometimes those are phasing out rather quickly. Now, look, a lot of these justices are on the older side. You will see a large group of them, or I guess not that many of them. Two or three of them probably go in the next 5 to 10 years.
1: Right. Well, I mean, there was a lot of chatter that even some may be leaving it this term. So, yeah, 5 years is probably...
0: 5 years, you should have some turnover.
1: Two or three that could turn over.
0: So next president likely could have quite a few picks.
1: Right.
0: Supreme Court. But they're saying if it's a Democrat, let's go in there and let's get another handful. Let's move it to 24. I don't know. Let's move it to whatever you can do to make it happen. So that's one of them. And there's a lot more Senate abolition came in. That became a little less popular.
1: I mean, still plus 34% net approval. That's net approval. That means over the median, it wasn't 50-50. It's 34% more want to abolish it than not abolish it. When you talk about methodology here, it's a sample size of 683 with a 3.75% margin of error, meaning it could be plus or minus that percentage. So when you look at something where they're saying 59%, it actually could only be 56% that support the military coup. When they do methodologies like this, they look for Democratic voters. The Center for Strategic Politics, that's their business, is polling. So they run panels, they find panels, they find different demographics that fit, that they think make up the framework of the party at large. Is it perfect? No. Is it one poll? Yes, only one poll. But it is concerning, even the percentages of people willing to go on the record on some of these things in a poll is shocking. And I think, once again, we look at everything that we talk about on this broadcast, and you talk about the candidates that are winning in very radical places like New York that have a history of going far left. If you don't have a check on that, within your own house, within your own party, Democrats, then the entirety of the system starts to break down and you stop seeing people as human across the aisle. And I say that for the right as well. We see the rise of anti-Semitism in conservatism, the dehumanization of certain people groups that is happening in the conservative, internet world. And that can't stand. This isn't policy debates over tax rates or safety net programs. These are literal debates that dehumanize people and is so antithetical to what the foundation of this country looked like. There's got to be some people looking at this and saying, this is a wake-up call. I need to speak to the voters in my party and say, we can't live like this.
0: Listen, we're pivoting here in the next segment. I want you to call in about this, though. What do you think? We got phone lines open. Six lines open right now. None of y'all are calling. So guess what? Call in. Be kind to the phone screener. Try and make it on the air. We do only have a few segments for phone calls today because we're going to be joined by, in the next segment, ACLJ attorney Christy Campagnani, followed by, later on, Rick Grinnell. So give us a call right now at 1-800-684-3110. I'm going to give you a lot of reasons to support the work of the ACLJ with your financial donations coming up in the next segment because we're busier than ever. Today is no exception. You're going to hear about that when we get back, all the work the ACLJ is doing. And of course, you can become an ACLJ champion, someone that gives every month, recurring basis. Do it right now. And we get back, we'll give you even more reason to do so. Stay tuned.
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0: To Seculo. We are going to pivot a little bit, but we will be taking calls on that poll. 1-800-684-3110. What do you think? But now we are joined by ACLJ senior attorney Chrissy Campagnani from Washington, D.C. Always interesting to hear about updates going on with the ACLJ and the individual cases that we are working on all the time. You may remember this back from April of 2025. Again, these things take time. This is someone who was out there, you know, with a small sign. Small yard signs reading, love your preborn neighbor as yourself, and we will adopt your baby in front of abortion clinics and places like this. Of course, you see them all the time, but was within minutes, was told essentially you're violating some sort of code. The ACLJ gets involved, and now a year later, we're still fighting for this. Christy, I'll let you kind of take it from here to give people not only the history of this, but where we are right now. I know you wanted to hop on today to discuss this.
7: Yeah, so today we're in the Seventh Circuit and we were arguing in front of a panel of three judges. This is a case that goes back to last year at Hammond v. Carbondale, Illinois. And just like you were saying, he was simply trying to stake in small signs into the ground outside of the abortion clinic, which is his First Amendment right. And yet he was told he had to remove the signs, that he could only carry them. Turns out, as we continue to file a lawsuit and push for his rights with the city, they're holding down true that they can't place signs in the ground, even though we have case law that says otherwise. The First Amendment is the most important protected amendment for individuals when they are trying to speak. And a city can't just disregard that because of aesthetics or this desire to not have signs. There are reasonable limits to that. And I think that is what the core of our case is, well, you have an ordinance that isn't clear about what you can and can't do. Therefore, our client has no way to know whether he is doing the right thing or if he's violating the ordinance. And furthermore, if your entire argument is that no signs can ever be staked in public ground, well, that's unconstitutional. And so we brought both a vagueness claim saying, well, your ordinance doesn't make any sense as written. There are all sorts of exceptions in here. And when they all interplay, there's no way for our client to know what he can and can't do. But more importantly, you also cannot prohibit him from speaking at all in totality. And so we brought that in a preliminary injunction at the lower court. She did not grant that. So we appealed it to the Seventh Circuit. And that's where we were today, fighting and arguing for our client in front of a three-panel judge.
1: And as we, many of us in the office, were listening to Nathan as he was delivering that oral argument before the three-panel judge today on this preliminary injunction issue. And that's what I want to also ask about, because this isn't even the full case yet. This is the appeal very early still. This is, as people know, if you watch this broadcast, if you follow the ACLJ, the court systems take time. And we are just appealing that preliminary injunction portion. We are asking the Seventh Circuit to reverse the lower court and allow our client's free speech to continue while the rest of this case plays out. Am I getting that right, Christy?
7: Exactly. So there is enough evidence here for the judge to be able to look at the case and say, you are violating our client's rights, and we're going to go ahead and put an injunction to stop you from violating his rights any further as the case at the district court continues on. Now, that first district court judge didn't agree with us, and so that's why we're able to appeal it to the Seventh Circuit. So today, there was a lot of discussion about what is this ordinance, what is it saying, and could a reasonable person actually read the ordinance and even understand what their rights are, or if they're going to violate it? And so, again, we held and we are arguing before that panel of judges that this is unconstitutional as it's being applied, but also the ordinance on its face is unconstitutional because he doesn't understand what it's even saying.
0: Yeah, Christy, I also want you to explain to our audience, because look, when you see, well, the judge didn't side with us, you know, essentially a loss. What does that look like then? Because see, for a lot of other clients and not in the ACLJ world, if you were paying a private attorney or something like that, you go, okay, well, we lost here. Are we really going to push it to the next level? Is there even a next level to push? You have to have those discussions of finances and all that. And thankfully, due to our ACLJ supporters, that's not a question that comes up. But for you guys, what you get to do is decide what the next step is. And we see what your next step is. But again, I want to put that on a little bit of our listeners to go, okay, when they support the work of the ACLJ, understand that there are so many paths. Even when there may be a roadblock, there's a path to keep going.
7: Absolutely. And that's what's neat about our job, is we get to keep fighting for you because there isn't a limit. There isn't a financial burden on us to be able to take this into the upper courts to appeal them. And we often appeal cases all the way up to the Supreme Court. And that's where we really are strong and we win, even at the Supreme Court. So you have several opportunities for your case to be heard. Losing at the district court really doesn't mean much. And in fact, we kind of like to be able to get into the appellate court because that's really where we do shine in our oral argument before a panel of judges. And so when you are donating to us and helping us to do that, what you're doing is giving all of our clients an opportunity to have their case heard, even if there's one person that maybe doesn't agree with them or isn't wanting to protect their rights. We have this opportunity to bring it before more people to say, help, we need you to look at this set of facts and protect our client. And there are several opportunities to do that because of what you guys are able to give to us at the ACLJ.
1: And also many times, once it gets out of the district court, then also the precedent and the protections start to reach a broader group in the court, affirming the constitutional rights of a broader group of people when it's not just the one specific district, but as it climbs up the ladder. But also, I want to ask you, because one, we heard Nathan, he delivered that oral argument today and was did a fantastic job. We thank him for his hard work on all that. And I also want to know, what are kind of the next steps that we could be looking at here at the ACLJ as we see this case play out?
7: So on one hand, they might side with us, which is wonderful, which means we go back down to the district court with an injunction at play, which means our client can continue to go out sharing his message with people going into these abortion clinics who are scared and lost. He can reach out to them and will be protected from the police interfering with him posting his signs. On the other hand, if they reject it, then we still can be at that district court level if we choose to be, where we actually bring the merits argument. We will start into discovery. We will start taking more testimony and really trying to dig into what the intent was behind the ordinance that's being applied here. But we also have the opportunity possibly to appeal it to the Supreme Court. And so we will take whatever decision comes from the Seventh Circuit and we'll analyze it and kind of go from there on what's best for our client.
0: Well, thank you, Cece. Or, I'm sorry, not Cece. Thank you, Christy, for joining us. Christy Camagnani. So technically,
1: Cece.
0: It's a Cece.
1: Right.
0: There you go.
1: I'm
0: just
1: getting
0: used to it. So thank you so much for joining us, Christy. I really appreciate you coming on and updating us. See, I was right. Updating us and our team here at the ACLJ and all the supporters out there. We've only got about a minute till we go to break. I know some of you don't get us for the full hour. If you don't, join us on ACLJ.org. You can find it also on YouTube, Rumble, Facebook. 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When you hear the work of the ACLJ, what our team is doing here, you hear it from whether it is appearing at the UN, whether that is our ECLJ, whether our ACLJ Jerusalem, or you hear about someone who's just trying to put a sign saying, I'll adopt your baby in front of an abortion clinic. It is none of it's lost on any of us that you can have an individual person that needs representation to go potentially all the way to the Supreme Court, or you could have a leader of a country who needs our support. All of it is because you help out. All of it is because you donate. All of it is because you sign petitions. 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All of it matters. We are going to shift a little bit back in the next segment. 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If you're on hold right now, stay on hold. I will get to you. Just give us a little bit of time. And again, phone lines are open for you at 1-800-684-3110. 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
8: 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Now more than ever. This is Seculo. And now your host, Logan Seculo.
0: Welcome back to Seculo. Second half hour coming up. Phone lines are almost completely jammed. We got one line open at 1-800-684-3110. We just heard from Christy Campagnani here at the ACLJ, giving you an ACLJ update. But what we are focused on today is this wild poll. Of course, this is at the time when the President of the United States is speaking to the head of China, Benjamin Netanyahu. All of these people are coming in town. It's the UN General Assembly. He's meeting with Mayor Mondami in New York City. A very pleasant, seemed very nice meeting, you know? Again, if you took all of the mayor of New York's, like, I don't know, all of his policies and positions, and you just saw him in these bits, you'd really like him. He's a very compelling guy. He's a very great speaker. So you have these moments with him where you're like, oh, he seems like, oh, it's like Obama, where you're like, he's very good at the PR side of this. And then he swerves you and hits you with everything he believes, and you go, ah, dang it. I can't,
1: got him.
0: I can't get behind it. But that being said, these polls just came out. This poll's from a Democrat-leading poll. I mean, it's from, what's it called, the Liberal...
1: So the Liberal Currents is who commissioned
0: liberal
1: the poll.
0: Liberal Currents. I mean, they're not hiding who they are. It's a digital magazine, and they said, hey, we're going to poll current Democrats on where they are, who they're going to vote for in 2028. What are they looking at? But then one of the things was, if you woke up in the morning, and this was the headline, how would you feel? Good, bad, in between. mass majorities came out with good things about President Trump, that they would feel good about, I don't know, the president being impeached and convicted. Now, I understand from Democrat voters, that makes sense.
1: That's not a shocker.
0: That was not a shocker. Right. I feel like, honestly, if you polled Republicans and said the same thing about Joe Biden, you're probably going to end up with a similar number.
1: Right.
0: And then you have, though, using the 25th Amendment. Okay. 70% say. And then you have the president, you know, dies in his sleep. I mean, this again, I'm not saying this. This is what it says on here. 45% said they would feel very positive about it. Another 10% said somewhat positive. 28% said, eh, neither way. I just kind of would just take the news in. And then sort of the big ones, 43% said very positive, and you can lead that to well over 50% just positive or neutral, said to safeguard the Constitution, a group of U.S. military leaders have removed President Trump from power and assumed control of the United States. That's the shocking part, too. Assumed control. You're talking about a French Revolution happening that you would be totally fine with, again, because you think of President Trump in that way.
1: What I also can't get over in this poll, specifically that question, 13% of people said, you know what? I would have no feelings.
0: You're like,
1: if I woke up and read there was a military... I understand how wild politics have gotten, that yes, that it is insane that 59% of the country, or not of the country, of these Democrat voters said they would feel great about a military coup.
0: You like
1: the fact that there is anyone that said, you know, I have no feeling one way or the other about a military coup.
0: You're like, is Dancing with the Stars still on tonight?
1: Right.
0: If it is, all good. Team Taylor, all the way.
1: My goodness.
0: All right. Phone lines are open for you. I want to hear from you. 1-800-684-3110. We get back. We are going to hear from Rick Grinnell. Maybe we can take a quick call. We got a minute and 42 seconds. Let's go to Kedrick, who's calling from Maryland on line one, watching it on the Salem News Channel. Go ahead.
9: Yes. How you doing today?
0: Good.
9: I'm perplexed about this poll.
0: I think we all are, buddy.
9: Go ahead. Because the reason being is, I think mostly it's the Democratic Party that do not promote the great things that President Trump is doing. And that's what makes me so mad. I'm in Maryland, and everybody hates President Trump. And I'm like, listen, what happened to the big, beautiful bill? Everyone, I own a tax and financial firm. Everybody's tax return was at least $1,500 to $3,000 more, especially law enforcement, firefighters. I mean, the overtime alone that the big, beautiful bill provided for so many people, and no tax on tips. Then all of the Social Security, no tax on Social Security. Social Security doesn't even matter. And it was so many great things that President Trump has done for the people. And it's like the Republican Party really don't explain it correctly.
0: Yeah, Kedrick, I think there's two reasons for that. One, I think you're right. Sometimes we fail in positive PR. 100% agree with you. And I've seen everyone. Sometimes we do at ACLJ. Positive PR is tough. And the other thing is we all live in echo chambers. So you're never going to hear the positives if you're living on one side of the aisle completely. We'll be right back with Rick Grinnell.
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0: Welcome back to Seculo. Rick Grinnell's joining us right now. And look, there's a lot going on in the political world. We obviously have the UN General Assembly happening right now. President Trump is going to be meeting with top-level officials, whether that is Xi Jinping, whether that is Benjamin Netanyahu, whether it was the mayor of New York City. We saw a lot of that happening just over the last few hours. We also saw President Trump speaking today, but also there's been more movements in that historic and somewhat controversial early on talks about Greenland and Denmark and how that was all going to play out. But as expected, it played out probably according to plan, but well.
1: Rick, I think we got to see one of the greatest moments in television today as the President of the United States spoke at the UN General Assembly and talked about the ongoing conflict of Iran. And you saw the cameras pan to the representatives from Iran sitting there, very stone-faced as they watched the president speak. But, I mean, what other time do you get to see a juxtaposition of words and diplomats than at the UN General Assembly?
10: Well, you know, I spent 8 years of my life there. It's a fascinating place. 191 countries come together. They're all there. They're all, you know, intermingling. And these are countries that don't get along a lot of the time. Some of them are banned from going throughout the United States, that they have to only be within like a mile radius or a 3 mile radius or a 10 mile radius. We've got different rules for different countries. It used to be Venezuela was not allowed to go outside of their, you know, building to the UN, and now they're free. Iran is under big restrictions. There's always visa issues, but it's right here in our backyard, right? The world literally comes together in New York during this time once a year for a full week. And inside that room, inside the UN General Assembly room, it's so fascinating because each country gets six people to sit, three in the front and three behind your placard, and you get to select who sits there. A lot of countries do people who are taking notes because they write cables after the speeches. And of course, the room is packed for the United States, whether or not our president is speaking or not. But when it's Donald Trump, the room is an overflow. People want to go and see it. And I loved how the cameras of the UN always do the flashing. If the president is talking about Israel, it goes to the Israeli delegation. If the president is talking about Gaza, they're looking for the Palestinian Authority group that's off to the side. And what we saw is when the president was talking about Cuba, the Cuban delegation got up and left, and that drama always plays out. Now look, we do that same thing. A lot of times we will send lower level people. When I was at the UN, we would literally figure out who would be there to send a lower level message rather than a top diplomat. We didn't want to have our ambassador level people sitting in those chairs. But this is how the world works. I think it's a good idea to have the UN, but it does become the lowest common denominator of what 191 countries believe. So it's a little bit of mush.
1: Well, this is an interesting UN General Assembly for me, because normally there's almost one big agenda item that we're watching when it comes to what the U.S. foreign policy, what our big ticket item is that's going to be either displayed throughout this or that the State Department's been working really hard on showcasing. This is a really interesting one, because you think about, you mentioned Venezuela. I mean, that happened back in January. So this is the first General Assembly since there has been a leadership change and a temperature change between the United States and Venezuela.
0: We don't give that enough attention, right? I feel like, at all.
1: We talk about Iran and the conflict that started back in February, the end of February, that has been ongoing. You talk about the fact that there is also a state visit from Xi Jinping that is kind of surrounding all of this. Obviously, the ongoing, always conversation of Israel and having Bibi Netanyahu here. But then you also have this Denmark agreement that Greenland, Denmark, and the United States signed.
10: Yeah,
1: that has been an ongoing negotiation, but it's all coming to a head this week. This may be one of the most active UN General Assemblies that I've ever seen.
10: You're exactly right. And President Trump knows that. He was very proud of the fact that, unlike any other presidents before him, he engages on these issues. He's not afraid to say, this is a problem and I want to try to fix the problem. I mean, look, Washington, D.C. is used to people who just kick the can down the road. They're used to people who do not come up with a solution. They'd rather manage the problem and figure out how to get more votes or power or money out of the problem. And what Donald Trump is somebody who comes in and he just touches the third rail of politics all of the time. And he knows how to say, this is a problem, let's go for it, let's try to fix it. We've never had a president so willing to fix problems. And I think you're exactly right. On the world stage, we're seeing all of these regional issues kind of pop up and the president trying to play whack-a-mole and solve as many of them as he can.
0: I think maybe you can address this probably better than anyone, and Will brought it up as well, which is, in general, when you have these UN General Assemblies, when you have these, you know, meetings, how much of it typically is just sort of show politics, where it's, you know, sort of State of the Union style, come out there, make your statements, move on, go home. And it is, like I said, made for television or made for the people in the room, and not a lot gets done. Compared to what we're seeing even just this week, where clearly there's a lot getting done. But in general, someone who's been there and operated in this, is this a show or is this where work is actually happening?
10: It's both. It's both. And at the UN General Assembly in that big room, which if you've ever been in the room, it actually looks, I'm old enough to know what Super Friends are. And I know Logan, you know exactly
0: who. Of course, of course. Wonder Twins.
10: And that room is modeled, or I should say the Super Friends is modeled after that room, because you walk in and it is the Hall of Super Friends. It's exactly the same feeling. And that's the showroom. That's where people come up and they make their big speeches and it's all for show. But what you don't see is in every single hotel in New York City, delegations are holding bilateral discussions. A ton of people are there to make economic deals. Private equity firms are doing dinners. They're meeting all the heads of state. And the energy ministers all show up, the ministers of foreign affairs, infrastructure ministers. And so you really do have a lot of work on the sidelines that gets done.
0: Yeah, okay. I mean, that's good to know. Obviously, there are a lot of people involved in all of this that's happening, Will, when it comes to actually the work. So sometimes you may just see a leader up there. But remember, there are, you know, an entourage for each one of these countries, and it's one of these members of the UN going, okay, we have to get stuff done. Like you said, it's one of the few times a year that they are all together, and certainly it's the time of the year where they are in New York City. And while the UN may live on its own in a bubble, they're experiencing what's happening in America, I guess, for better or worse right now.
1: Well, and I want to wrap up with this because I think it hasn't gotten enough play yet. I think going on, this will be a huge achievement of this administration. And this is that agreement that was just signed by the president with Denmark and Greenland that give the United States much more. And you see B-roll, if you're watching online, of the president signing that agreement with the representatives of those other nations. But in reality, if you're, say, someone on the left that is really frustrated with the aggression of Russia and Ukraine, this should be something that you should put your politics aside and be like, you know what? This is a great thing that has been done.
0: Good luck.
1: And it's not the, oh, we bought Greenland. It's not the bluster that, you know, obviously was a negotiation tactic and works when you get to this point. But this is a thing that will really keep a check on the Russian and Chinese aggression as the frontier of the Arctic is at play, and now the United States just made the world that much safer against that aggression by this deal.
10: Well, listen, you nor our listeners are going to be surprised by this point, but you know, I was watching CNN and MS Now this morning to see what they were going to say about the Greenland deal, because they spent a huge amount of time talking about how Donald Trump was ruining our relations and the negotiation style. They hated, they critiqued it, they were screaming about it. But they should be noticing that that style that they always complain about Donald Trump is actually a winning style. And you see there is now an agreement on Greenland, making sure that the Russians do not take the spoils of the nature, the minerals and all of the real products that are within Greenland's authority that are needed for phones and for intelligence and AI. And we now have an agreement with Western countries to be able to make sure that we control that area. That is a huge win for the United States, but you will not see that talked about on CNN or MS Now. They would rather critique the style, but that style is a winning style. Thank you to President Trump.
0: Absolutely. It's not something to be rolled back next time there's a Democrat president.
1: Right. You know, I think that the next president, if it is a Democrat, is going to be very thankful that that type of agreement is in place and that they don't have to figure out how to negotiate.
0: You always got
1: to
0: keep that in mind. Thanks, Rick, for joining us. Look, a few lines are open still. 1-800-684-3110. If you want to call in about that topic, you can. We got more coming up. Last segment of the day where I like to hear from you. You've heard from ACLJ attorneys. You've heard from Will. You've heard from me. You've heard from Rick Grinnell, experts. Now I want to hear from the most important voice, yours. Give me a call, 1-800-684-3110.
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0: Welcome back to Seculo. Phone lines are still open if you want to call in. Last segment of the day, 1-800-684-3110. Give me a call, 1-800-684-3110. Many of you have been on hold for close to half an hour, and I appreciate it. Let's just take them in the order as they came in. Let's go to Norma first, who's calling from Ohio on line two. Norma, go ahead.
12: Hi. Hello, guys. You have your segue into your poll where you showed the bucket list of what a future administration wanted to do, this and that with the courts and the filibuster and everything. Well, my question is about what legislation is presently being worked on to secure that no future administration can open those borders wide open again and let the surplus people of the world in here.
0: It's tough, Norma, because a lot of times this is all being run by whoever you're putting in charge of something like a direct Homeland Security or something like this, or the FBI, the CIA, the NSA, all these situations, the DNI, controlled by, obviously the President of the United States puts those people in power, and those people go and do as said. We know it gets lighter and the restrictions get looser when you do have a Democrat in office. And mainly it actually happened when you had a Biden administration in office. Let's not forget that Obama and many of the other Democrat presidents, Clinton, Obama, they actually pushed for a secure border. They were actually pushing for it. Now, did they get a lot of it done? No, because the tide started to turn, especially for Obama towards the end there. But remember, a lot of those original complaints, the kids in cages and all that, came from an Obama era. And then you had the Biden era, which is sort of when what you would say that AOC called woke 1.0, whatever it is, that's when sort of all of that was at a pinnacle.
1: Right. And once again, Norma, many of the things that put in place some of these wish list items, as you called it, are the Constitution. Abolishing the Senate, it would really take completely dismantling the constitutional republic that we have and starting over. It would be a revolution, not necessarily a violent revolution per se, but it would take a revolution of sorts to cause something like that to happen.
0: Where a lot of votes.
1: You scrap the entire system and start over. Now, when you start to see Marxist ideology creep in to the mainstream, yeah, that's Marxism is a revolutionary ideology. That is what they do. That's what they take and export around the world with Marxist ideology. So the root of all of this is the creep of the Marxist ideology that is becoming mainstream. And people may not even realize how mainstream it has become. But then you start to read this poll and you realize these individuals aren't sitting around thinking, I'm a communist, I'm a socialist, I'm a Marxist-Leninist. No. But they are hearing this.
0: For Will, when I run an attack ad on Will.
1: That's fair. You will at some point. It's coming. But when you start to look at all of these things and you realize, oh, this is where the ideological creep is risen within the party. And you can go back to things that we've talked about on this broadcast for years, whether it be the Confucius Institute that has so much embedded himself in American academia across the country, or the stations that housed Chinese spies across the country. This entire movement to upset the constitutional framework of the United States has been a long play from our ideological enemies, and now it's starting to rise within the other dominant party in American politics.
0: I want to swerve. We got Jamie calling in Mississippi, watching on Rumble. Kind of a different topic in general here, but let's take it. Jamie, go ahead.
13: Hello. Thank you very much. Great interview with Mr. Grinnell, by the way.
0: Thank you.
13: I have just two quick points. One, I wholly support the president banning CNN and all these clowns. Those are not press. Those are propagandists. And that's to be kind. I don't want to cuss on the radio.
0: Thank you. I appreciate it.
13: And then the other thing is, President Trump very quickly can solve this issue with our gasoline issues. We don't have an output problem. We have a problem refining. We don't have enough refineries. If he goes into California, which they closed down about 7 or 8 refineries, if he goes in there, declares a national emergency, and just takes them over, there's nothing to build. The refineries are there. All they have to do is get them up and running and start refining, and all of a sudden we drop, our gas prices will drop to, you know, to a reasonable amount.
1: Jamie, it's a novel approach. I mean, obviously we know FDR and Eisenhower and other presidents in the past have used war powers in nationalizing industry. Historically, that may have been a solution in the time. I don't think that is the angle I would want our president to go, nationalizing industry and starting to take that over. One, it would be met immediately with lawsuits, and we know the climate that we see. But two, I think you are seeing that some of the spike in the prices isn't necessarily due to a supply issue per se. Supply concerns are easing, but it is more that uncertainty that if the supply will be drastically caused again. Now, that's not necessarily good in the short term, but I don't know that you fix the short-term problem, which is a problem for every single person, of high gas prices, by creating maybe a problem down the road of a nationalized industry.
0: All right, last call of the day. Let's go to Steve in Texas, going back to the polls. Steve, go ahead.
14: Hey, Shalom Elohim Adonai. Thank you so much for taking my call. I want to tie today's call to yesterday's call. I think that there is a systemic issue between the results of the poll and everything that we spoke about yesterday.
0: Sure.
14: All of the dissension, the deception, even the, obviously the rhetoric, those are massive tools put out by the enemy to drive us completely apart. Wake up, America. Pray hard against this. Yeah.
0: Look, Steve, I don't disagree with you. You know, the idea of packing the court, let's say, that's probably the one that's the least like violent on here in some ways. That's a pretty radical idea. That is not an idea that 15, 20 years ago, even 10 years ago, pre-Trump, was something that was really, I mean, it was floated in very marginal ways. It was not floated as a mainstream idea.
1: Right.
0: These are all now being floated as mainstream ideas. Revolution, what's called, you know, taken to the, you know, all of those, these topics. These were not mainstream Democrat ideas. I wouldn't even say these were liberal ideas. These were not conservative ideas. These were fringe ideas. And now it's that way. And Steve, I don't discount what you're saying. I actually agree with it, that it's the rise of social media. It is the mainstream media doing what they're doing. Yes, does it tie back into who should be allowed or not allowed to cover? Yeah, I think we can have that discussion. But in general, I think you're right in terms of we've dehumanized all of this. We've taken away the idea of sitting across from each other and having discussion points. We have just become so siloed, whether that is what we get in our algorithm or what we've decided, which is good and bad. Never, there's never a gray area in terms of politics at this point right now, and nothing can get done if that's the truth, unless you start saying, what if we finally overthrow the government? Then maybe that's what we need to do.
1: Well, and to your point as well, Logan, that rhetoric, that rhetoric is not only a problem on the left.
0: No.
1: It's on the right, too. The dehumanizing, demon rats. I mean, it may seem comical and whimsical and funny online, but it all is working towards dehumanizing other human beings created in the image of God that believe differently than you. And what's that gonna do? Continue to push people apart.
0: I wish you had said that earlier in the show so you would get a lot more hate like I did yesterday.
1: No, but I save it very specific.
0: Just the
1: time.
0: Last 10 seconds. Support right. The work of the ACLJ. ACLJ.org. We'll talk to you tomorrow on Secular.
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23: News this hour from Town Hall. I'm Ken Lorman in Washington. President Trump says U.S. and Iranian officials met today, and that was after he warned at the United Nations that Iran could face annihilation unless a deal ends the nearly 7-month war. The president also told the United Nations General Assembly America is fulfilling its destiny.
24: 2.5 centuries after the cause of liberty found its home on this continent, I can report to you with pride that America is back and our country is stronger today than ever before.
23: The president brought data with him to make his case for a booming economy.
24: We lifted 1.5 million Americans out of poverty last year alone, another record. The African American and Hispanic American poverty rates are at all-time lows.
23: President Trump also said his Board of Peace is helping in the war in Gaza. He highlighted jobs, tax and regulatory cuts, a strong stock market and border security, declaring America a global leader and saying Iran is no longer the bully of the Middle East. The grand jury report on the death of teenager Nolan Wells has been released. and no charges will be filed.
4: 18-year-old Wells, who is black, was found dead after a boating trip off the Mississippi Gulf Coast. A grand jury determined there wasn't evidence to file charges. Angel Myers McIlrath is the local DA.
5: What I cannot accept is that false narratives that Nolan's death was somehow racially motivated.
4: There was speculation about why friends who brought Wells to a party left without him. I'm Ed Donahue.
23: Stocks held near record highs as oil prices eased today. The Nasdaq gained 0.5% to set a new record, while the Dow fell 0.4. Brent crude settled in at $99.25 a barrel. Townhall.com.
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1: From the wild world of DC politics to America's culture clash, brace yourself for the reality check you've been waiting for. The one and only Mike Gallagher.
6: I come to work today with a sense of dread. I've never been dragged into a topic that I think my audience doesn't care one bit about, like the drama over the decision by the White House to ban certain media outlets from entering 1600 Pennsylvania Avenue. Got into a big argument today with a friend of mine, colleague. I mean, he is livid. Can't believe that Trump would ban CNN. Wait a minute. That's what you're upset about? And he's upset because it shouldn't happen 42 days before the midterm elections. He thinks that's going to hurt Trump and Republicans in the midterm election. I'm really completely lost at sea on this one. I am thoroughly and totally adrift. Where is it written in the Constitution that CNN is guaranteed a press pass? Nobody's telling CNN, you got to stop covering Donald Trump. Nobody's telling Politico, you can't write articles about Donald Trump. Nobody's telling MSNBC or MS Now, you're not allowed to write any stories critical of Trump, because they're all going to be critical of Trump. Nothing that any of those outlets write are ever positive about Trump.

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1: There's a wonderful promise in the Bible, and here it is. Whoever believes in Jesus, trusts in Jesus, loves Jesus, will receive God's greatest gift, the greatest gift he can give a human being, which is eternal life.
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2: With Zohran Mamdani. Thinks it's terrible, thinks it's awful, thinks it's counterproductive, destructive. I mean, Mamdani, for his part, is going around again today threatening to get Benjamin Netanyahu arrested when he shows up in New York. We'll see how that works out for Zohran the Destroyer. But doggone it, there's a part of me that absolutely loves Trump and Mamdani standing in front of a podium outside of Gracie Mansion and being gracious with one another. There's a big part of me that says that even though these two men have vast political differences, you cannot dispute the fact that Trump is the president of the United States, and you cannot dispute the fact that Mamdani is the mayor of New York City. And for the mayor of America's biggest city to sit down with the president of the United States, that's the way it should be. That's what America should be doing, instead of always constantly being at each other's throats. And it is, for me, a brief breath of fresh air. So what am I doing wrong here? Do you need to talk me off the ledge again? I mean, I made a mistake a week or so ago on illegal immigration. But I'm a host who doesn't like how divided our country is. I don't think anybody should be, but here's the dirty little secret. There's influencers, there are media folks, maybe even politicians, who like how divided we are because they make money off of it. They profit from divisiveness. They like the sturm and the drang. They love the angst. They love the screaming and the name-calling and the doxing and the attacks and the lawsuits and all of the crap that America is currently being dragged through. Well, maybe I'm in the wrong line of work, but I don't like it. I'm a little sick of it. And I think Trump and Mamdani sitting down together, having a meeting, coming out and saying civil, polite things about each other, that's a good thing, not a bad thing. But let me turn to the only voice that matters, and that would be yours, 800-655-MIKE, 800-655-6453. Grab a line, call me, text me, give me your input, give me your feedback, tell me if you think I'm going soft. Tell me if you think I'm going daft, if I'm losing my marbles, or if I'm correct. Are you mad that President Trump and Mayor Mamdani sat down yesterday at Gracie Mansion? Or do you agree with me? We need more of that, not less. 800-655-MIKE. I hope you join us.

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0: New York City is being sued. 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
2: Here's the headline over at Mediaite. Trump tosses bouquets at Zohran Mamdani after latest meeting. Says he has the potential to be a great mayor. Yikes. People are fired up. We're going to find out. People are fired up. Going to find out whether you think I'm right. that this isn't really all that bad a thing. They don't agree. We get it. Mamdani is a scoundrel. We get it. He's a Marxist. I agree. He's a lunatic who wants to arrest Bibi Netanyahu. Absolutely. You're right. For the president who's in New York City to address the UN, to sit down with the mayor, I like that. 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All right, here's the President of the United States outside Gracie Mansion yesterday, standing next to a very uncomfortable-looking Zohran Mamdani. Look, I don't think Mamdani likes any bit of this, but he did it to his credit, and I'm a big believer, give credit where credit is due. Here was Mamdani and Trump outside the mayor's residence in New York City, Gracie Mansion, just yesterday.
10: Well, thank you very much, Mr. Mayor. I've been at Gracie Mansion, we were discussing quite a few times over the years, a lot. And it sort of feels like a home, and it's a special place, a very special, a beautiful place when you go inside. And I've seen it with numerous different mayors, and I said some great ones and some not so great ones. So hopefully you're going to be a great one. I'll be able to say you're going to be a great one, and you're off to a start. So I just want to thank the mayor for the invitation. I'm in New York to do the United Nations tomorrow. I have a lot of meetings right now, today, very important meetings with heads of different countries. But this is like a little bit of old home week for me, because so many things, we've done so many things from the beautiful home or house or building standing right behind me. And if you have any questions, we'd love to take them. Thank you.
2: That's President Trump next to Zohran Mamdani. And Mamdani, again, looking a little uncomfortable, but he addressed the media as well. Here was the mayor of New York City following their meeting yesterday in Gracie Mansion.
11: Good afternoon, everyone. This afternoon, President Trump and I met at Gracie Mansion to discuss the city we both are so fortunate to serve, New York City. Each time the president and I speak, it is about the same topics: how to improve the lives of New Yorkers and how to use the power of government to take on the cost of living crisis, to grow our economy, and to build a better, stronger New York. Each day, millions of New Yorkers struggle to get by in a city where a decent life costs too much, where a future of possibility and prosperity feels forever just one paycheck out of reach, where dignity is not accorded to all, but only afforded by some. I have said time and again that I will work with anyone, no matter what party they belong to, no matter how much we may disagree on other topics. Whoever has the power and the will to lift that weight off New Yorkers' backs. At a time where hundreds of thousands of New Yorkers are asking the questions of how they can afford this city, I appreciate the conversation the President and I have had on the subject of how we can make it easier to afford life in this great city that we call our home.
2: I don't like anything that Zohran Mamdani represents. Okay? Nothing. There's nothing that I can think of that he believes in that I agree with. But I like that. I like that he's willing to acknowledge that dialogue is important on behalf of the people that they both serve. I don't think there's anything wrong with this. Let's find out what you think. Let's go. 800-655-MIKE. We'll start with Gina in Kentucky. Hey, Gina, welcome. How you doing today?
12: I'm good, and yourself?
2: I'm good. I wanted to go to you first because I think you disagree with me.
12: Well, no, I really honestly don't disagree with you. I'm with you on your side. What I'm thinking is Trump is playing chess with Mandami because you know how they like to lie. And I think Trump is going to trump Mandami, you know, because they yeah. they go ahead and they lie and lie and lie and say and say and say and do things. And I don't think Trump likes him, really. I think what he's doing is he's playing up to him, and he's going to just go ahead and push that little chip across the board and trump him.
2: All right, let's see what others think, Gina. 800-655-MIKE. A lot of people texting me with a very familiar expression, keep your friends close, but your enemies closer. And this guy is a master. President Trump is a master at 3D chess. Don't count him out. Is it a good thing or a bad thing? Don't you want... And let me ask you a broader question. And I'd love for someone to tackle this with me. Don't you want less divisiveness in the world right now? Do you... Look, I don't know how you find common ground with Democrats. I admit it. I acknowledge it. There's polling right now that shows a shocking percentage of Democrats want Trump to die. Publicly. You're not going to believe this. Well, maybe you will believe this story. I keep saying that the Democrat Party of 2026 is the party of political violence, assassination, death, and despair. I mean, it's beyond repulsive what these what this polling results show about what many Democrats believe in. But if there's ever a chance for America to get through it all, we're going to have to figure out a way to find some spot of common ground. I don't know how to get there, but maybe Mamdani and Trump meeting together is a good start. Justin's in St. Paul, Minnesota. Hey, Justin, welcome to the show.
13: Hi, thank you so much for taking my call.
2: Of course.
13: So I would say because of the chemical soup that soaks my brain and personal experiences, I fall to the left. on probably most issues,
2: it's chemical related.
13: Oh, I think that we innately are different, and I think that that's a very important thing. I think that that keeps the world afloat. We keep each other in check and stuff.
2: Amen.
13: If you go back in time, if everybody was like me, we probably would have rushed out of the caves and been slaughtered. If everybody was like. I say you, but you might.
2: I know. I know. That's okay. Keep going.
13: If everybody was like you, we might have never gotten out of the cave in the first place. You know, like we need each other.
2: I would
13: vote for anybody right now, anybody whose number one platform was uniting. We will never agree with on what is even important.
2: All right. Unless... Do me a favor. You're too important a caller, and I got a hard break, but I don't want to cut you off. Can you wait with me? Can you stay on for a minute?
13: I'd love to.
2: Don't go away. I'd love to talk to you. Thank you, Justin. 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
14: With SRN News, I'm Ken Lorman in Washington. President Trump says U.S. and Iranian officials met today. That was after he warned at the United Nations that Iran could face annihilation unless a deal ends the nearly 7-month war. The president also told the United Nations General Assembly that America is fulfilling its destiny.
15: 2.5 centuries after the cause of liberty found its home on this continent, I can report to you with pride that America is back and our country is stronger today than ever before.
14: President Trump also says his Board of Peace is helping end the war in Gaza. Stocks held near record highs as oil prices eased. The Nasdaq gained 0.5% to set a new record. This is SRN News.
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2: For the opportunity to continue a dialogue with Justin from St. Paul, Minnesota, who is a self-described liberal who acknowledges that, look, we sort of need each other. He's going to vote for any politician, I guess right or left, who promises to work on unity. Justin, thank you very much, first of all, for your patience in hanging in there with the break. Because I didn't want to cut you short. I wanted to have a lot of time to dive into some of this stuff with you. Let me
19: appreciate it.
2: Yeah, me too, and I appreciate your willingness to engage with me. Let me start here. The best thing to ever happen to my life was a woman named Denise. Denise died in 2008. My wife died of cancer in 2008. She was a registered Democrat. And I think that informs my worldview more than others who like to go into their corners and say, we're gonna be each other's throats. She and I found ways to agree to disagree and to disagree agreeably. We would sometimes have fights about politics. She wasn't the kind of Democrat I'm seeing today, but nonetheless, she was a Democrat. She voted for Democrats. So I think when you inject a little bit of humanity and you recognize we don't have to hate each other just because we're politically divided, we'd be making some progress in this country, and I suspect you feel the same way.
13: 100%. You said it beautifully and everything. I know, and I've heard you speak of Denise before and everything. And it's one of the reasons why, I kind of caught on to you and everything. Glenn Lowry, another conservative, brilliant thinker and everything. He's married. I don't know if you know him and of his work and everything.
2: Oh, sure.
13: He's married to a very liberal woman and everything like that. And she's come on to his podcast before, and it's just super sweet. You know, it's like, it's not impossible. I'm walking into class in a little bit, and I'm looking forward to telling my students. I teach writing at a community college, and my number one objective is to teach respectful disagreement. So I'm looking forward to telling them the story of what I'm talking about right now.
2: I love that. I mean, but here's the problem. Is it hard for you to find common ground with somebody you disagree with politically? In other words, I mean, Justin, bear with me here. Give me some grace. I see a story that comes out. A plurality of Democrats today support a military coup and death of President Trump. If you woke up, there was a poll that was conducted from the Center for Strategic Politics, because I'm really worried about political violence in this country, I think it's coming from one side. I and maybe you disagree with this. I don't see.
13: I'd push back some. I am with you 100% disgusted. I haven't seen this poll or anything like that. I would say probably 80% of my friends lean left, and whatnot. And I don't know anybody who promotes that. I don't know a single Democrat who wasn't disgusted when Charlie Kirk was murdered. Not a single one.
2: Nobody in your circle celebrated his assassination.
13: Not even close. And the people that I follow that are important, you know, like, because I followed it when that happened and stuff, and I brought it in my class. We discussed that heavily. And I would hear, I'm going to say you guys, talk about the left is saying this. Nobody important was the people who I would listen to who have a name, who are known, also abhorred it and denounced it. And then you guys would talk about all of these liberals who are celebrating. I didn't know. I didn't hear that at all. And I'm sure it happened. You know, probably somebody with 6,000 followers or something like that said something stupid. Yeah. You know, and that happened. With my students, every single opposing view, you need to do the work to respectfully acknowledge and validate the point that they are making before respectfully countering it. And it's just pushing, recognizing the nuance in practically everything.
2: Absolutely. I also think it's important, Justin, not the old adage about painting with a broad brush. We can't have an assumption on my side of the aisle that every Democrat celebrated the assassination of our friend and colleague Charlie Kirk. We can't assume, because here you are pointing out that nobody you knew of.
13: Not a single one. And if somebody, I definitely would have pushed back on any disgusting comments whatnot.
2: Good.
13: And Charlie Kirk, I would probably disagree with him 75% of the time, but I always loved him being like, oh yeah, I agree with that. I want to get my students to be able to say, recognize that there are multiple issues and everything. And you can agree on something and disagree on something else. We kind of forget that. This is our corner. I'm going to agree no matter what. I'm going to follow the president. I'm going to be against the president.
2: Yeah,
13: whatever
2: yeah,
13: it is,
2: I get
13: on
2: it.
13: Every single thing.
2: I get it. See, this is what I mean. And Justin, I just hope you know how much I appreciate you having this conversation with me and what you're doing with your students. Because, and believe me, you and I right now are a couple of heretics to a lot of people in the audience because they want us to be screaming at each other. They want us to be name calling. They want us to.
13: Well, there's the dopamine with that, right?
2: I know.
13: It is addictive and it is destructive. I mean, more than anything, like, I really do appreciate when you push back on your own callers, when you do, what I would love more than anything is to see something like a show with like someone like you with someone like a Jon Stewart together.
2: Yeah.
13: And making people laugh throughout, disagreeing, pushing back.
2: It's so funny you mention this, Justin, I gotta get ready for the president speaking at the UN, but thank you for joining us today. It's so funny that you bring that up. Because one of the most brilliant programming decisions that anybody's ever made in the world of talk radio came from my boss, who happens to still be my boss, Phil Boyce. And Phil Boyce, who is the senior VP of the spoken word on the Salem products, he used to be the program director at WABC in New York City, where I worked. After I left, and Phil was still there, they came up with a morning show called Curtis and Kubi. Remember, you know Curtis Sliwa, the founder of the Guardian Angels, the guy with the red beret? Ron Kubi was a radical leftist attorney in New York City. And Curtis and Kubi co-hosted a show together. Look, it kind of goes back to the formula of Hannity and Colmes on Fox News, where you have two people with opposing points of view co-hosting a show. You know, when you think about it, to Justin's point, those shows don't exist anymore. I can't think of any. Can you, Tracy? Can you think of any show where there's, on the five, you got one liberal against four conservatives. Not exactly a co-hosted platform, but it's that formula that Justin, introduced. And I just truly believe that we need more of the kind of conversation that I just had with Justin. There's nothing wrong with that. Maybe you disagree. We'll find out. But in that spirit, that's why I think Trump and Mamdani meeting together wasn't such a bad idea. We're all going to gather next summer. I want you to plan your summer vacation. Larry O'Connor has already begun announcing it this week. I started a little early last week. We've already got about a dozen people signed up for the Patriots Alaska Cruise. Look, let me pull the curtain back a little bit. When we announced the Gulf of America Cruise this November, and I'm excited about that trip. We got hundreds of you who will be joining Scott Jennings and me and a whole bunch of great guests, including Larry O'Connor. On the Gulf of America. We're going to leave in November. I think it's mid-November, and I'm excited. But when we announced that earlier in the year, a lot of people said, doggone it, we want to do another Patriots Alaska cruise. Because that Alaska cruise is magnificent. There is nothing. You want to take a cruise, an Alaska cruise is the way to go. And our experience on the ship will make you think that it is one of the best vacations you'll ever take. The Patriots Alaska Cruise is going to be July 18th through the 25th. Headliners, Mike Gallagher, Larry O'Connor. We're going to have a whole bunch of special guests, and you're invited to join us. If you're watching right now on Salem News Channel, take your cell phone and just snap a picture of that barcode you're seeing on the upper right-hand corner of the screen, and you'll see the link. 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Stand by, President Trump scheduled to step up to that familiar podium at the United Nations. We'll take you there here on the Mike Gallagher Show.
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2: I love the text line kind of blowing up after my conversation with Justin, and I liked the conversation with Justin. Not everybody did. North Carolina writes, "You are wrong, Gallagher. We cannot be kind and understanding to people who have tortured our president." Okay, don't be kind. Go around, be angry. And look, I get it. I get it. What they've, some of the things that have been done are inconceivable. But here's a text from Rhode Island. "Hey, Mike, more of this all around, please. We need to be able to talk to each other again." I think that's what Justin's point was. I want to talk to you about the importance of protecting yourself against data brokers. Do you know what a data broker is? Do you know there are people selling lists right now that contain your personal information? Batavia, Illinois, 2 a.m, a woman sees a flashlight and a shadow outside her window. Police say the man in her backyard was a registered sex offender. He was convicted in 2024. He had taken a key card, let himself into her bedroom, watched her sleep. He never met the woman in Batavia, Illinois. He saw her on social media. He looked her up. He researched her. A people search site will sell a report on you for about $2. 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Now, you know, this goes aligned with the story of how do we get along? How do you find common ground? The Center for Strategic Politics did a survey. If you woke up tomorrow and the following news headlines appeared, how would you feel? Very positive, somewhat positive, neither positive or negative, somewhat negative, or very negative. Question one, President Donald Trump has been impeached and convicted by both houses of Congress and has been removed from office. Now, this is all on Democrats, right? These are Democrats being polled. If you woke up tomorrow and you found out that Trump was impeached and convicted, 75% of Democrats would feel very positive. All right, that's understandable. Question two. Using the 25th Amendment, Trump has been declared unfit by a majority of his cabinet, removed from office. 70% of Democrats would be very positive, feel very positively about that. Okay? Well, that's, again, understandable. Not so understandable are the following questions. President Trump died overnight in his sleep. Now, if you woke up tomorrow as a Democrat, and you saw the headline, President Trump died in his sleep, what percentage of Democrats would feel very positively about that? You ready for this? 45% of Democrats would view that news very positively. It gets worse. If you woke up tomorrow and saw this headline, a group of U.S. military leaders have removed President Trump from power and assumed control of the United States. In other words, a coup, right? A military coup. What percentage of Democrats would view that news as very positive? You ready for this? 43%. Almost half of Democrats would be very positive about a military coup. And finally, and most troubling of all, and you know what's coming, right? If you woke up tomorrow as a Democrat and you saw the headline, President Donald Trump was assassinated while speaking at a rally, what percentage of Democrats would be very positive about that? 23%. 9% would be somewhat positive, which means that 32%, a third of Democrats, according to this poll, a third of Democrats would be either very or somewhat positive over the headline that Trump was assassinated. How do you find common ground with a demon like that? With a ghoul like that? I'm lucky that Justin happens to be one of the normal Democrats. And there are normal Democrats. I mean, you heard the guy. But how do you find, how could you have anything to talk about with a monster who believes that somehow you'd be positive if our president, yes, our president, was killed? I mean, I would suggest that to such a person that you seek help. I would suggest to a person like that that you go find a counselor, a pastor, a priest, a rabbi, somebody who could help you through the darkness that you're suffering through, because you need help. You need help. 32% of Democrats, good Lord, help us all. Help us all. Heather in Ann Arbor, Michigan, reacting to the news. We're waiting for President Trump, who's about to address the United Nations in the General Assembly. He isn't there yet. As soon as he's there, keep it right here on the Mike Gallagher Show. You won't miss a word. I don't want to miss a word of what Heather has to say. Hey there, how are you? Heather, you there? All right, I guess we lost Heather. Let's try Daniel. Hey, Daniel, how are you?
0: Hey, Mike, good morning. Words. I agree.
2: Go right ahead, Daniel.
0: I agree with the Trump Mandami meeting. I don't trust Mandami. I always trust Trump. And I think Trump's got him right where he wants him.
2: Amen. Amen. That's a great look. You don't think this guy knows how to negotiate with other people that he disagrees with? I mean, the art of the deal, right?
0: If he can meet with the North Korean president, he can meet with anybody.
2: Amen. Well put. Well put. Thank you, Daniel. Hey, don't forget the M&M Extra podcast. We've got a special edition this Friday. We're going to talk health. Why not? The podcast is where we can kind of let our hair down and get really, really personal. And I'm going to get deeply personal on Friday's podcast as we talk about health. I told you about this little heart blockage thing I got going on. 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Don't miss it. Stick around. President Trump scheduled about to address the UN. We'll take you to New York City. Coming up. 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
1: News this hour from Town Hall. I'm John Scott. The commander-in-chief with a strong warning for Iran.
21: President Trump addressed the UN General Assembly in New York.
10: We are solving decades of intractable challenges, and we are settling years of unfinished business, and we're doing it well. There is no better example of a danger that was allowed to gather strength at the world's peril than the number one sponsor of terror, the Islamic Republic of Iran.
21: The remarks came as the administration ramps up economic pressure on Tehran, including a plan to cut off Iranian airlines worldwide. Willie Nelson, the White House.
1: President Trump says U.S. and Iranian officials met for about 3 hours Tuesday, shortly after he threatened in his address to the U.N. General Assembly he may annihilate the Islamic Republic if a deal is not reached soon to end the nearly seven-month war. The president told reporters about that meeting but offered few details. NATO's deputy commander in Europe warning that Russian President Vladimir Putin becoming increasingly reckless as the war in Ukraine drags on and as he seeks to divide Western allies. At a security conference in Estonia, there are warnings from some European leaders. Moscow is planning to test NATO's collective defense pact with bolder attacks that have already included sabotage and espionage. Leaders from Poland and France suggesting Moscow might test NATO with deliberate drone or missile strikes. In Michigan, former Vice President Kamala Harris joining Democrat U.S. Senate candidate Abdul El-Sayed on the campaign trail as his opponent, former congressman, reacts.
22: Republican Mike Rogers reacting to the former vice president campaigning in Michigan with Abdul El-Sayed, saying desperate times call for desperate measures, and Abdul is so desperate that he's parachuting Kamala Harris into Michigan to save his flailing campaign.
1: That's Laura Winters reporting. 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

0: from the wild world of DC politics to America's culture clash, brace yourself for the reality check you've been waiting for. The one and only Mike Gallagher.
1: So how are you feeling about President Trump saying kind, gracious, complimentary things about Zohran Mamdani, the mayor of New York City? The president is about to address the United Nations. Keep it right here on the Mike Gallagher Show if you want to hear what he has to say. He is expected to let her rip. There's an expectation that President Trump is going to really, really lay into the UN and the world community for not supporting the United States sufficiently. China's Iran support looms over this summit that Trump is going to have with Xi of China. But I wonder how you feel when you maybe saw or heard the president sitting down at Gracie Mansion, where the New York City mayor lives, and saying this about Zohran the Destroyer.
2: No, I certainly hope he will be a great mayor. You have to understand, I want what's good for New York. I want what's good for the country. So if I had a choice of having him be a bad mayor or horrible mayor, I don't want that. I want him to be a great mayor. And he certainly got potential, got great potential.
1: He's got the potential to be. This is a guy who this morning, it was revealed, has renewed his call for the Prime Minister of Israel, Benjamin Netanyahu, to be arrested for war crimes. The mayor told CNN after his cordial meeting with President Trump, "When it comes to Benjamin Netanyahu, I have described him as I believe him to be a war criminal and an architect of a horrific genocide of the Palestinian people. I do believe that something that should be honored is a faith in our politics, a faith in accountability. If the International Criminal Court deems someone worthy of an arrest because of a violation of those laws, then who are we to say that anyone should be above that?" Mamdani wants the Prime Minister of Israel arrested if he steps foot in New York City, when he steps foot in New York City. How do you find common ground with people like this? But President Trump managed to do so. And I had a big argument with a friend of mine before the show today, who thinks it's reprehensible and awful and terrible, and Trump has lost his mind, and why would he do this, and why? What is he thinking? Well, he's thinking

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1: The Bible says, "The eyes of the Lord run to and fro throughout the whole earth to show himself strong on behalf of those who love and trust him." 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
0: 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In the battle for Western civilization, Texas stands on the front line.
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3: Okay, I just saw one of the funniest clips of the week, and I'm going to play it for you. Yasmin's queuing it up here in just a moment. When Trump arrived at the UN moments ago, CNN was covering him. He wanted to know why they were covering him. He doesn't want them to cover him. This is hysterical. The meltdown, the hysteria over Trump kicking out a couple of media outlets from the White House is one of the most hysterical things I've ever seen, particularly when we know that Obama tried to do the same thing to Fox News. Obama did the same thing as well. They don't want hostile reporters in the White House. Can someone tell me where it's written in the Constitution that Caitlin Collins of CNN gets a press badge, a credential? CNN can cover Trump, and they can rip into him, and they can complain about them, and they can criticize. They don't need to be physically in the building. There's no constitutional guarantee that every news media outlet that wants to be inside 1600 Pennsylvania Avenue gets to be inside 1600 Pennsylvania Avenue. It's a non-issue. I mentioned it yesterday. Look, we got millions of people in this audience. I couldn't get a call. You could care less if Trump kicks out Politico and CNN and MS Now. I know this audience. You don't care. Why would you care? It's a nothing burger. But one of the funniest things happened moments ago when Trump arrived at the UN. I'll share that with you here in just a moment. First of all, let me share with you, and we're standing by for Trump's speech at the UN, which will take, we'll go there live and not miss a word. I don't want you to miss a word about taking good care of your puppy. America's number one dog supplement is called Ruff Greens. I want you to remember that name, Ruff Greens. 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Ruff Greens. They make any dog food better. All right, here we go. This is hysterical. Check out President Trump moments ago. He arrives with the First Lady, Melania, to the United Nations. CNN, they're all throwing a big hissy fit, right? They're going to boycott him. Oh, this is terrible. This is awful. Even C-SPAN, Fox News apparently, was all they were all piling on yesterday, hyperventilating because Trump doesn't want a CNN reporter or a Politico reporter or an MS Now reporter inside the White House. They've sued, of course. They're going to sue. Oh, we got to be admitted to the... Well, why? You don't have any constitutional guarantee to a press pass. Will somebody explain that to me? But this is vintage Trump. He shows up, finds out one of the reporters interviewing him outside the UN is a reporter from CNN. He wants to know why you're there, CNN, because you're not. You promised to boycott me. He wants the boycott. This is going to make your day.
4: I'm surprised that CNN is here covering me. You should be here. You should not be here covering me. You said you weren't going to cover me. You shouldn't be covering me. But I will tell you, it is an honor to be at the United Nations, and we're making a lot of progress. Our country is doing really, really well. Thank you very much.
3: They can't even do a boycott right. Come on, if you're going to boycott CNN. If you're not going to cover him, don't cover him. Stay home. Pout. Sit in your studios and stew. They're not even able to pull off a boycott. That's a riot. Now, that is typical, perfect Trump. What are you doing here? And I'm not kidding you. I'm used to watching. It's like Pavlov's dog. When I throw out a topic, I watch my phone lines. I threw out, actually, the whole issue of Trump kicking out a couple of media outlets. I brought it up yesterday. Nobody called. Because you don't care. I think it's because you know that they lie. They give him 80, 90% negative coverage. They're not interested in treating him fairly. And he's had enough. So his position is, all right, you don't want to cover me fairly, then you don't get a press pass. You don't get access. You're not going to walk into the White House press briefing room. You're not going to walk the halls of the White House. You're not going to come into this building. We're revoking your credentials. Now, how is that a First Amendment violation? How in the world do you see that as some kind of a censorship? CNN can still cover him. They can all cover him. Do what you want to do. You don't have to be there. You think you have to physically be there? Anna Marie Cox, a prominent influencer, wrote a piece at Mediaite how the White House press corps should stop whining about access and start reporting. I mean, she says, the media rarely sacrifices a chance to make a story about them. I mean, look, she says his ban on legacy news outlets presents traditional media with a glorious, unexpected gift, the chance to walk away from the White House beat forever. Right now, the media's grand huff, she writes, over Trump's censorious tantrum, give me a break, stands to benefit them. It shows an institution as filled with self-regard as the president himself. Sure, democracy cannot survive without a free press, she says. Nothing about revoking a press credential obliterates a free press. You don't have to be in the building to cover a press event at the White House. She says, you're right, Trump's ban signals an escalation in his broader attacks on journalism. This is very bad. I support the organizations suing over this, and I hope they win, and then ditch the White House anyway. Well, you know, that doesn't land, Anna Marie Cox, the way you think it does. Because as we just heard, Trump doesn't want them covering him anyway. You can't just walk into the White House with a report, with a microphone or a camera in your hand, and expect to be given access. Sorry, it doesn't work that way. And if the boss doesn't want you there, guess what? You don't get to be there. Am I wrong? 800-655-MIKE. 800-655-6453. Logan's in Newark, New Jersey, 25 past the hour. We're still standing by, as usual. Things running a little bit late when it comes to all things Team Trump. And the president was scheduled to start about 15 or 20 minutes ago, but still hasn't approached the podium. As soon as he does, we'll take you there. Hi, Logan. How are you?
5: Hi. It's so great the way Trump handed...
3: Dump, guys. Will you dump, please? Dump Alex and Yasmin. 25 past the hour, one open line, 800-655-MIKE. Here's a text message from Texas. Mike, they don't let you bring a gun into the White House. Is that a restriction of your Second Amendment? I mean, do you think anybody with a gun who has a constitutional right to keep and bear arms has an ability to walk in with a gun? You think anybody with a that calls themselves a journalist gets to walk in with a microphone and a camera and gets to say, I want to be here? I'm going to stand here now? No. What in the world am I missing here? What am I getting wrong? Georgette's in North Carolina. Hey, Georgette, welcome to the show. How are you?
6: Okay. Oh, great. I do love that President Trump. He has style. I grew up in Queens the same time he did. And as far as what he's doing, I just love it.
3: Me too.
6: In rough times right now, it just really... it just is the laugh I need.
3: I'm telling you, when I saw that clip, Georgette, of him saying, hey, CNN, what are you doing here? That's hysterical. That is one of the funniest clips. I'll bet you they'll play that all day long on places like Fox News and Newsmax. Why not? That's a riot. What are you here for? I thought you were supposed to boycott me. All right, we're standing by. 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
7: With SRN News, I'm John Scott. The Commander-in-Chief has a strong warning for Iran.
8: President Trump addressed the UN General Assembly in New York.
9: We are solving decades of intractable challenges, and we are settling years of unfinished business, and we're doing it well. There is no better example of a danger that was allowed to gather strength at the world's peril than the number one sponsor of terror, the Islamic Republic of Iran.
8: The remarks came as the administration ramps up economic pressure on Tehran, including a plan to cut off Iranian airlines worldwide. Willie Nelson, The White House.
7: President Trump says U.S. and Iranian officials met for about 3 hours Tuesday, shortly after his address to the UN General Assembly. NATO's deputy commander in Europe is warning that Russian President Vladimir Putin is becoming increasingly reckless as the war in Ukraine drags on and as he seeks to divide Western allies. This is SRN News.
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3: Let's go to the United Nations General Assembly, where the 45th and 47th President of the United States, Donald J. Trump, is currently addressing the General Session. Here we go. Here we go. President Trump from the beginning.
16: Thank you very much. Mr. President, Mr. Secretary General, First Lady of the United States, distinguished delegates, ambassadors, and fellow leaders, it's my great honor to welcome the world to America as we celebrate 250 years of glorious freedom and independence. 2.5 centuries after the cause of liberty found its home on this continent, I can report to you with pride that America is back and our country is stronger today than ever before. Our economy is the envy of the world. Our military is the most powerful on earth. Our technology is second to none, and we are leading in virtually everything. Our energy is fueling the planet. America is rising. Our nation is growing. Our power is expanding. Our country is doing better than ever before. And our future is very, very bright. Since I took office, we have created more than 1 million new private sector jobs, and more Americans are working today by far than ever before. Last week, it was announced that the poverty rate has reached its lowest level in American history. We lifted 1.5 million Americans out of poverty last year alone, another record. The African American and Hispanic American poverty rates are at all-time lows. Real household incomes for Americans have soared to the highest level in history, 87,000 on average, surpassing the prior record that I set in my first term. From day one, my administration has worked to remove every single unnecessary regulation and obstacle to doing business in America. We passed the largest tax cuts in American history, and as a result, more money is being invested in the United States right now than has ever been invested in any nation anywhere in the world. U.S. stock markets have set 80 all-time records, and that's just in the last 12 months. We've secured commitments for $21 trillion in new investments from all over the planet, compared to less than $1 trillion in 4 years in the previous administration. 2 years ago, our country was dead, and now we have the hottest country anywhere in the world. Before I took office, we had the worst and most dangerous border on earth, and now we have the most secure border in American history. Nobody comes in unless they're invited, unless they have permission. In the past 16 months, zero illegal aliens have been admitted to the United States, and that's done by some very sophisticated people. It's not done by the Trump administration. Zero. As a result, last year we achieved the largest drop in violent crime ever recorded. The murder rate has plummeted to its lowest level in 125 years since the year 1900. I sent our crime busters into Memphis, Tennessee, and New Orleans, Louisiana, and crime in each place went down over 80%, and it'll go down still further. More importantly, when I arrived on January 20th of last year in Washington, D.C., it was riddled with crime, and now crime is down 87%, and we're going for 100. Tourism is, if you take a look, and I guess a lot of you have been there, tourism is thriving, restaurants are bustling, and people are proud of our nation's capital. They're proud like never before. We've invested more money in the United States military in the past 12 months than ever before. And this term, it'll be $1.5 trillion. We inherited a dark age of America from the previous administration, and we turned it into the golden age of America. The entire world is being lifted by the wealth, strength, spirit, and momentum of a newly energized and a very powerful United States of America. And just as we moved quickly to address problems we inherited at home, we have acted with decisiveness and speed to reshape the world stage and solve problems that have plagued us for far too long. Every leader in this room, and your great leaders, many great leaders, I know all of you very well, but they know that given only a short time to make this world better, safer, and more prosperous for our children, for the people on earth, we have to take advantage of it. As president of the most extraordinary nation in history, I have no interest in leaving dangers to grow for another day. I do not believe in letting problems fester. They only become harder to solve. So while others have talked, I have acted. While others have spoken of peace, I have made peace. While others have ignored threats, I have confronted them. While others have talked of courage, America has shown it. While others have promised strength, I have used it to make America the most powerful country in the world. Working with many nations in this room, we are solving decades of intractable challenges, and we are settling years of unfinished business, and we're doing it well. There is no better example of a danger that was allowed to gather strength at the world's peril than the number one sponsor of terror, the Islamic Republic of Iran. For 51 years, the fanatical Iranian regime has ruled by bloodshed and mass murder, spreading death and carnage and chaos across the entire Middle East and beyond. They were the bully of the Middle East, but they are the bully no more. From the first day I entered the political arena, I've been unwavering. I will never allow Iran to have a nuclear weapon. Upon taking office last year, I immediately opened negotiations with Iran and offered them full economic cooperation in exchange for ending their nuclear program and support for terror, but they refused. They absolutely refused. That was a big mistake. Then in Operation Midnight Hammer, the U.S. military obliterated their nuclear program beneath mountains of rubble. And again, I urged Iran to make a deal, and again, they refused. The regime continued building a vast missile and drone stockpile that threatened the security of every American service member in the region and everyone else in the region. They also made a missile that was capable of hitting Europe, and they were very proud of it. I hope the Europeans realize that. Iran's goal was to complete their mad dash to a nuclear bomb from behind this conventional ballistic missile shield. If they had succeeded, that wicked regime would have been free to spread terror and death forever, knowing that any attempt to stop them would face an arsenal of nuclear annihilation. In America, we just marked the 25th anniversary of the worst terror attack in history, September 11th, which killed 3,000 people just a few miles from here. It was an unbelievably terrible time. In 2 weeks, we will mark the third anniversary of the October 7th attack in Israel, where terrorists funded by Iran tortured, mutilated, and killed 1,200 very innocent civilians, including dozens of Americans and many babies, babies, little, tiny, beautiful babies. Iran's supreme leader celebrated that massacre and called it a service to humanity. The same regime slaughtered over 72,000 of its citizens this year. Recently, 10,000 were killed for protesting. Just imagine such a vile regime were ever empowered to carry out large-scale terror attacks from behind a nuclear shield. This was the reality we had to confront, a reality that far too many preferred to ignore. They all ignored it. Many presidents and many others just wanted to ignore it. They were unwilling to do anything about it, but they knew the problem. After giving Iran every chance for a deal, I took action to ensure that neither the United States nor any nation in Seoul would ever have to face such a nightmare, such a catastrophic problem. As a result of Operation Epic Fury, all 159 ships of their Navy are now lying at the bottom of the sea. Likewise, their air force is gone. Their radar is gone. Their anti-aircraft equipment is gone. Their missiles and drone manufacturing capacity is almost gone. Their economy is gone. The only thing that isn't gone is inflation, which is destroying their country and is now well over 300%. Yet even after we agreed to a ceasefire for nuclear discussions, Iran promptly violated it with brazen acts of terrorism against civilian ships from other countries. I want to thank the UN Security Council for voting overwhelmingly to pass a resolution condemning Iran's despicable terrorist attacks on commercial shipping. Thank you very much. That resolution, I'm pleased to say, received more co-sponsors from UN member nations than any Security Council resolution in history. That's something. Now we must be equally united in maintaining pressure. The United States Navy has recently escorted more than 1 billion barrels of oil out of the Strait of Hormuz, and more oil is flowing than at any point since the start of the war. We're taking 22, 25, 30, 32, and 37 ships out, respectively, every single day, every single night. But I have a big decision to make. Will a deal be made with Iran that lets them rebuild and create a far greater country than it ever was before. Maybe one of the greatest in the Middle East or even the world? Or do I annihilate the Islamic Republic and do it quickly, never giving them a chance to kill and destroy people and countries again? Do I drive them into hell with no chance of survival and no hope of future greatness or generations? But I believe we'll make a deal right after the election, because it doesn't make sense for them not to. They're waiting to see how I do in the midterm election. What they don't realize is that I'm not running. I did that already and won in a landslide. We won in a giant landslide. And I'll be here for 2.5 years. The Republican Party is running, and I'll be helping them. But I am not running. I gave absolutely no credence and will not give credence to the election when it comes to Iran. It doesn't even enter my mind. The only thing that does is that Iran will never have a nuclear weapon. The cowards and traitors, thank you.
3: Clapping the applause for President Trump's commitment to keeping Iran from getting a nuclear weapon. We're going to continue with President Trump's address. We won't miss a word. Don't worry. We'll pick it up right where we left off. 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
2: A far greater country than it ever was before. Maybe one of the greatest in the Middle East or even the world. Or do I annihilate the Islamic Republic and do it quickly, never giving them a chance to kill and destroy people and countries again? Do I drive them into hell with no chance of survival and no hope of future greatness or generations? But I believe we'll make a deal right after the election, because it doesn't make sense for them not to. They're waiting to see how I do in the midterm election. What they don't realize is that I'm not running. I did that already and won in a landslide. We won in a giant landslide, and I'll be here for 2.5 years. The Republican Party is running, and I'll be helping them, but I am not running. I gave absolutely no credence and will not give credence to the election when it comes to Iran. It doesn't even enter my mind. The only thing that does is that Iran will never have a nuclear weapon. The cowards and traitors, thank you. Thank you. The cowards and traitors would love to say the United States is low on munitions, but that's not true. We have more munitions than we could ever possibly even think of using, and we're building them at levels that we have never done before. We are adding to our stockpiles faster than we have ever been able to do before. Top of the line stuff. In addition, in the very near future, massive munition plants will be opening. There are 18 of them being built by the greatest defense companies in the world right now. 18 under construction. Some of them very quickly will be completed. They're almost there. And that rapid construction will be leading to very rapid deployment of missiles of every type and ammunition of every type, and we'll be able to supply our allies at a much faster rate than we're doing right now. I call on all nations to join us in enforcing the complete economic isolation of Iran until they stop their attacks on commercial shipping, relinquish their nuclear ambitions, and cease their support of terror. The terrorist regime is behaving badly, not because they are strong and confident, but because they are weak and desperate. If we stand united, we will soon see a world free of the last 51-year menace of Iranian terror, and oil prices will come plummeting down even lower than they were at the start of the conflict. And they were very low. In the United States, they were really low. With courage and resolve, anything is possible. Big changes can happen and happen fast. 1 year ago, when I addressed the great leaders in this hall, the war in Gaza was still raging brutally. The hostages were still deep in Hamas tunnels, and there was no end in sight. It was never going to be resolved. But here on the sidelines of the General Assembly, we took the first steps that changed everything. A few weeks later, we ended the war in Gaza, saving untold thousands of lives. We also brought home all remaining hostages, both living and dead, every single one of them. Thank you.
1: That's President Trump addressing the United Nations and, look, as expected, reiterating his strong stance that Iran cannot have a nuclear weapon. That's what this is all about. And he says after the election, Iran will take a deal. You think that's what's going to happen? Also, Mamdani draws the battle lines and threatening to arrest Bibi Netanyahu, but Benjamin Netanyahu fired back in this war of words. You're going to want to see and hear what Netanyahu said to the mayor of New York. That and a whole lot more as we roll along on this breaking news episode of the Mike Gallagher Show. 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
4: News this hour from Town Hall. I'm John Scott. Speaking to the UN General Assembly, President Trump says a deal with Iran is possible after the midterm elections.
2: Will a deal be made with Iran that lets them rebuild and create a far greater country than it ever was before? Maybe one of the greatest in the Middle East or even the world? Or do I annihilate the Islamic Republic and do it quickly, never giving them a chance to kill and destroy people and countries again?
4: U.S. and Iranian officials did meet for about 3 hours on Tuesday. A historic strategic security deal reached between President Trump and Greenland, the goal of better securing the U.S. and other countries.
5: It's a done deal. The president meeting with both the Danish and Greenland prime ministers at the United Nations for the signing ceremony. The U.S. will be reopening 2 Cold War era military bases there. The president says this is all about security.
2: By expanding America's footprint in the Arctic and North Atlantic, this deal also protects Europe in addition to America, and greatly protects them.
5: Laura Winters reporting.
4: The White House just answered that press access lawsuit.
6: CNN, MSNBC, and Politico are suing after losing White House press access. The White House fired back that access is a privilege, not a right, and posted a list of similar restrictions under Obama and Biden. That list includes Fox News being kept out of a pool, AP phone records being seized, and hundreds of hard passes cut under Biden-era rules. The administration is calling the lawsuit selective outrage from outlets that stayed quiet when Democrats did it. Willie Nelson, the White House.
4: Being called one of the strongest storms ever in the Pacific, Hurricane Polo, gaining strength as it moves along Mexico's southwestern coast as a Category 5 cyclone. Polo extremely dangerous, sustained winds of 175 miles per hour. It's south of Zihuatanejo, Mexico. More from townhall.com.
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3: From the wild world of DC politics to America's culture clash, brace yourself for the reality check you've been waiting for. 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
4: President Trump just wrapping up a powerful speech to the United Nations. We'll share some of the highlights with you here in just a moment. He ended on an optimistic note, but he also began by saying, do I level Iran? Do I flatten them? Do I obliterate Iran since they won't play ball? And he was met with applause at the stoic United Nations General Assembly when observing that his commitment is to prevent Iran from ever being able to produce and detonate a nuke. Now, this is something that Hillary promised to do. Obama, Biden, presidents before him have all said, we can't possibly let Iran possess a nuclear weapon. And that's what this war is all about. Will it matter? Who knows? Well, who knows how this is going to play out? I'm really fascinated by the part where he tied the midterm election into what's going to happen with this war with Iran. He stated that he believes that Iran will end its hostilities after they see what happens during the midterm election. Now, analysts are going to pick that apart. Some may agree, some may disagree. But ultimately, he's going to take a wait-and-see approach, I guess. We're about 42 days away from the midterm election. Welcome in. It's a breaking news episode of the Mike Gallagher Show in the Relief Factor Studios. We always invite you to join us at 800-655-MIKE. Before we play some highlights for you from President Trump's address to the United Nations, he said something that was vintage Trump. This entire media boycott, banning from the White House drama is so inconsequential, it makes me laugh. Yesterday, when I first mentioned it to you, you barely responded. You have to understand how I've done this show for many years. I throw a topic out. I watch the phone lines. Generally, when the phone lines respond, when the lights start lighting up and you're calling, that's something you want to talk about. It doesn't always go that way, but that's usually the way it works. And I admit I'm a bit of a Pavlovian response to that. If I see the lines are lighting up, I'm happy. I want you to call me. I love interacting with listeners and callers. And if you don't call, I know, and you're like, who cares? Do you really care that Trump banned CNN? Let me tell you a little something about CNN, for what it's worth. Not only did they show up today to cover him at the United Nations after promising to boycott him and the White House following Trump's eviction of CNN

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1: The Bible says that all things work together for good to those who love God and are called according to His purpose. All things, even things that look bad, God will cause them to work together for your good, for your blessing, in Jesus' name.
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2: That a reporter from CNN gets a press credential to walk into 1600 Pennsylvania Avenue. CNN doesn't stop covering him. They're going to blast him. They're going to distort what he's doing. They're going to smear him. They're going to attack the Trump administration. They're going to attack Republicans. They're going to do what CNN always does. Do you honestly think they have some kind of constitutional guarantee to a press badge? To media access inside that historic building? Make it make sense for me. 800-655-MIKE. Here's the funniest clip of the day. He shows up earlier today to the United Nations with Melania by his side, the First Lady, and he sees a reporter from CNN. His response is classic.
3: I'm surprised that CNN is here covering me. You should be here. You should not be here covering me. You said you weren't going to cover me. You shouldn't be covering me. But I will tell you, it is an honor to be at the United Nations, and we're making a lot of progress. Our country is doing really, really well. Thank you very much.
2: That is a riot. That's classic Donald Trump. He doesn't want them to cover him. You're going to boycott? Boycott. What are you doing here? Why are you in the UN covering me, sticking a camera and a microphone in my face? I thought you were going to boycott me, he said. Boycott me then. And today, during this important speech, well, they did. They didn't carry the speech. So again, I ask you, and if you disagree with me, I'm going to put you to the top of the line. I ask you a legitimate, sincere question. If CNN can make an editorial decision that a news story like the President of the United States addressing the UN General Assembly will not be carried on our airwaves, if they can make that decision, please tell me why he can't make the decision that CNN is not going to be admitted inside the White House. Sorry, if CNN gets to make those kind of editorial decisions, and incidentally, they don't want to cover the speech, fine. You know where not to go if you want to see news. They're not about covering news anymore. That's not what Ted Turner envisioned for CNN, but that's what they've become. They are an arm, an extension of the Democrat Party. Okay, that's their business. That's their business model. They're not going to cover Trump's speeches. Fine. But then they're going to throw a fit because they're not given a press badge, a media access patch, badge, credential? Give me a break. Please don't make me laugh, but maybe you disagree with me. Let's find out. 800-655-MIKE, 800-655-6453. We're in the Relief Factor Studios, a Tuesday episode of the Mike Gallagher Show, and I'm glad you're here. Welcome in.
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0: Mike Gallagher.
1: I was talking to one of my kids last night about all health matters and, you know, what life is all about. I've got a cardiologist I'm trying to hone in on here in Florida for this stupid blockage thing I got going on in my good old widowmaker. It's not 52%. Doctor explained to me. I got good news actually yesterday. The doctor told me, my doctor, we went over all the results. The worst part is 52%, a blockage in the LAD, the widowmaker. I don't like this statistic. You have a 90% chance of dying if that old sucker closes up when you're not in the hospital. 90%, that ain't good. But he explained to me, Mike, it took years and years and years and years for that plaque to form in your arteries. You're not going to drop dead in the next 10 years from a 52% blockage. Now we're on top of it. Now we test. Now you make sure you're good with the weight and your diet and your exercise. Now we increase the statins. Now we're doing this IV chelation and plaque X. I'm doing everything. And I am in a perpetual state of gratitude that I get to share ways that your life can be better and you could be healthier. PhD weight loss immediately comes to mind. 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And if you're watching me on Salem News Channel, you notice I've lost weight. 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You know, I don't want to get aggravated about this media dust-up between the Trump White House and CNN. But I do find it infuriating. We're going to play a couple of highlights from President Trump's speech in just a moment. But before we get to that, I want to deal with this media back and forth. So Trump decides, I'm kicking MS Now, CNN, and Politico, those three media organizations, out of the White House. We're going to revoke their press credentials. They're, of course, throwing a temper tantrum. All the media outlets said, well, we're going to boycott. We're not going to cover Trump. They can't do that. They know they can't do that. That's why today, when Trump spoke, all the networks covered him and carried it. But I want to take you back to CNN when they had a town hall. Do you remember when CNN hosted a town hall featuring President Trump? And Anderson Cooper was so enraged that his employer hosted a town hall with Trump that he got on air and went on an insane rant apologizing for CNN even doing such a thing. Remember this from May of 2023?
2: Many of you have expressed deep anger and disappointment. Many of you are upset that someone who attempted to destroy our democracy was invited to sit on a stage in front of a crowd of Republican voters to answer questions and predictably continued to spew lie after lie after lie. And I get it. It was disturbing. It was disturbing to see and hear that person refer to a black law enforcement officer as a thug, an adjective he used many times to describe black men, and call Caitlin Collins, the moderator, nasty, which is what he calls any woman who stands up to him. It was disturbing to hear him speak so highly of QAnon conspirators and insurrectionists who assaulted police officers in our democracy on January 6th. And it was awful to hear him spread ridiculous lies about the election. And it was certainly disturbing to hear that audience, young and old, our fellow citizens, people who love their kids and go to church, laugh and applaud his lies and his continued defamation of a woman who, according to a jury of his peers, he sexually abused and defamed. as good a job as Caitlin Collins did trying to fact check him, it is impossible to fact check fully because he lies so shamelessly. Now, many of you think CNN shouldn't have given him any platform to speak, and I understand the anger about that. Giving him the audience, the time, I get that. But this is what I also get. The man you were so disturbed to see and hear from last night, that man is the front runner for the Republican nomination for president. And according to polling, no other Republican is even close. That man you were so upset to hear from last night, he may be president of the United States in less than 2 years. And that audience that upset you, that's a sampling of about half the country. They are your family members, your neighbors, and they are voting. And many said they're voting for him. Now, maybe you haven't been paying attention to him since he left office. Maybe you've been enjoying not hearing from him, thinking it can't happen again. Some investigation is going to stop him. Well, it hasn't so far. So if last night showed anything, it showed it can happen again.
1: Now, every one of those words was on a teleprompter. He scripted that. That was written, and he read every bit of that word for word. So, yeah, that sounded like an unhinged rant from a gazillionaire TV anchor, a spoiled, pampered TV host named Anderson Cooper, who was clearly biting the hand that feeds him, and evidently they don't care at CNN, let him attack. And they've done that before. They all turn on each other. And CNN can say, we don't want to give the guy airtime. We hate Trump so much, we're not going to provide a... That's fine. But then you've got to tell me why the White House doesn't have the right to tell that network that you just heard from, sorry, you don't get access to the White House. Sorry, you want to cover us? You can sit in your studio, Anderson Cooper, and rant and rave all day long, but you're not going to get access to 1600 Pennsylvania Avenue, nor are your reporters. Tell me what's wrong with that. I really want to know. I want you to explain to me where it's written anywhere, Constitution or otherwise, that CNN is given a guaranteed press access to the White House. It's a ridiculous, nonsensical debate. There is no debate. CNN wants to trash him the way you just heard? Let him do it. They don't want to cover him? Let him do it. But the White House gets to kick him out any day they want. Let's see if you agree or not. 800-655-MIKE. We'll also play some highlights for you in a moment from the speech. 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
0: 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Don't Sharia My Texas, exposes an America under siege from within.
4: Clerics are openly calling for the takeover of this country.
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0: 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In the battle for Western civilization, Texas stands on the front line.
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1: Okay, President Trump with a pretty action-packed speech before the UN General Assembly, which was fascinating to watch. I love the fact that the Iranian official was sitting there stone-faced, having to take it. Here's a little bit of President Trump threatening to send Iran back to hell with no chance of survival.
12: But I have a big decision to make. Will a deal be made with Iran that lets them rebuild and create a far greater country than it ever was before? Maybe one of the greatest in the Middle East or even the world? Or do I annihilate the Islamic Republic and do it quickly, never giving them a chance to kill and destroy people and countries again? Do I drive them into hell with no chance of survival and no hope of future greatness or generations? But I believe we'll make a deal right after the election because it doesn't make sense for them not to. They're waiting to see how I do in the midterm election. What they don't realize is that I'm not running. I did that already, and won in a landslide. We won in a giant landslide. And I'll be here for 2.5 years. The Republican Party is running, and I'll be helping them. But I am not running. I gave absolutely no credence and will not give credence to the election when it comes to Iran. It doesn't even enter my mind. The only thing that does is that Iran will never have a nuclear weapon. The cowards and traitors, thank you.
1: Wow, big moment, and met with applause from the United Nations General Assembly. You know, there's great, there's a great contradiction. There's irony in recognizing Trump's role as a peace president. He wants peace. And of course, a lot of his critics will scoff at that and say, well, how can you want peace when we're in the middle of a war with Iran? Well, I'll tell you how. You want to know how there's not peace? Is if we have a nuclear holocaust. You know what happens if Iran obliterates Israel or the United States with a nuclear weapon? That's called a nuclear holocaust. That's called World War III. And this president is trying to avoid that. Here is from his speech earlier today, the president addressing the fact that others have talked a good game about world peace. He's actually achieving it.
12: I have no interest in leaving dangers to grow for another day. I do not believe in letting problems fester. They only become harder to solve. So while others have talked, I have acted. While others have spoken of peace, I have made peace. While others have ignored threats, I have confronted them. While others have talked of courage, America has shown it. While others have promised strength, I have used it to make America the most powerful country in the world. Working with many nations in this room, we are solving decades of intractable challenges, and we are settling years of unfinished business, and we're doing it well.
1: Let's go back to my question about this battle between these media outlets and President Trump. Again, if you disagree, you go to the top of the line. You tell me where there's a constitutional guarantee that CNN gets a press credential to enter 1600 Pennsylvania Avenue. You want to know how strict it is to get in there? I've been to the White House on a number of occasions. The last time I went, because my press badge has me identified as Mike Gallagher and my driver's license says Michael Gallagher, they wouldn't let me in. It's a huge hullabaloo. We had to call, and it was freezing, bitter cold. I'll never forget this. And I'm out there literally like the little match girl from Hans Christian Andersen. I'm outside looking in. Yeah, but my name, Mike is short for Michael. No, that's not what your name says. Your formal ID says Michael Gallagher. It says Mike here on the list. Doesn't match. It's not, you don't waltz into the White House. It's the most fortified, secure edifice on the planet. You think anybody wants to go in there and cover? If you heard Anderson Cooper's ranting and raving, apologetic that they actually did a town hall back in 2000. And by the way, it all came to fruition, Anderson, didn't it? Oh, he may be the yeah, he's your president now. And you got to live with it. And you got to cover him. And that's your job. And your job is to trash him. Okay, that's what you think your job is. That works for you, fine. Doesn't mean he has to give you a key to the front door. Brian's in Tampa, Florida. Hey, Brian, welcome back. How are you?
13: Hey, Ed, doing well. You know, I called into your show when Seth Gorka was covering for you in his first term of
1: in New York. Hey, Gay, welcome to the show. How are you?
14: Hi, I'm so proud of you and proud of my president. 30 years ago,
15: 30 years ago, I met you. If you remember, you were a guest in a restaurant in New York City in a bar, and you hadn't had anything to eat. And I actually won, this was during Seinfeld times, and okay. I won the prize of looking for George Costanza's girlfriend. So I met you, and you've lost a lot of weight. Congratulations. And I brought...
1: Wait a minute. So we met in a restaurant in New York 30 years ago?
15: Yes, I'm 89 years old.
1: Oh, I love that.
15: You were there as a guest, and okay. I brought you food. Because you hadn't had anything to eat.
1: What restaurant? Do you remember the restaurant?
15: I don't remember. No, it was 35 years ago.
1: That's crazy.
15: So here you are now.
1: Yes, ma'am.
15: You're now at Salem, looking great, and I'm so proud of you.
1: I enjoyed
15: everything you say is wonderful.
1: Well, you've made my day, Gay. Well, you've made my day. God bless you. And how are you feeling? Are you good?
15: I'm fine, yeah. I'm on a walker sometimes.
1: That's okay.
15: But I am still writing. I'm a writer by profession.
1: I love that.
15: Congratulations.
1: Wow. You've just made my day, Gay. Thank you. God bless you. And it's so good to catch up with you after all 30-plus years ago. Wow, that's amazing. This is what I love about getting to do this. And, you know, we got haters out there, and there are people that are mean-spirited and don't always agree. But look at that kind of love. Look at that kind of... hey, Gay, if I had my way, maybe I could pull it off. We'll bring you on the Patriots Alaska cruise next year, because Larry O'Connor and I are going to be the co-hosts we're bringing the Patriots Alaska cruise back July of 2027. 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
1: 13 minutes before the hour. My gosh, that call from Gay in New York City just makes me smile. I wonder if that was La Veranda. Many years ago, we used to do a sponsorship for an Italian restaurant in New York City called La Veranda. I forget the guy. I think his name was Luigi. Of course it was. And we used to do all kinds of promotions with them. We used to do stuff with Sandy Levine over at the Carnegie Deli. Oh, those were the days. Those were the days. I used to have my picture up in two different places at the Carnegie Deli. Carnegie Deli's back, incidentally. They reopened it. I think my days of Reuben's and cheesecake are gone with this stupid heart stuff going on. And incidentally, this Friday, we're going to do a special health episode of the M&M Extra podcast. You know, Mark Davis and I both did body scans, learned we had some arterial blockage. And I think it's a reality that the older you get, the more likely it is you're going to get some arterial blockage. You just don't want to have it be 70, 80, 90, 100%, obviously, or it could be curtains. Anyway, Mark had it. He wound up having a catheterization, and they found about a 30% blockage, so he's fine. He's going to maintain everything and stay on top of it. I have a 52% blockage in the LAD, so they're going to do, I'm going to be fine. I'm on top of it. But Friday, I thought it would be kind of fun on M&M Extra, which is the podcast that Mark Davis and I do together, to just talk about challenges that we all face of all ages. It's going to be a health episode. We try to take Fridays and make it like a themed day. We do themes on Fridays. We did one on AI. We did one on all kinds of different stuff we're doing, self-driving cars. And so this Friday's episode, and I'll be doing it from Los Angeles because I'm headed out there for the big Town Hall 2026 this weekend. What a big event that's going to be in Pasadena. Nick Shirley will be there, Adam Carolla, Steve Hilton. I'll be on stage along with Larry Elder, Alex Marlowe, Larry O'Connor, Jen Horn. It's going to take place at the Ambassador Auditorium in Pasadena. Fresh new venue, huge guests all day long. Tickets are available now at am870theanswer.com. 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And we hope to see you there. All right, let's dive back in. Let's talk about CNN and this back and forth, this battle of the news outlets. And I got to play a little bit of Mike Waltz for you. The U.S. ambassador at the U.N., Mike Waltz. Ambassador Waltz was being confronted by CNN's Caitlin Collins yesterday over Trump's decision to ban or block access to CNN, from CNN to the White House. Here was Ambassador Waltz had to say, and he was absolutely spot on. Here's cut number one. This is Ambassador Waltz.
2: Obviously, the president is meeting with a lot of world leaders tomorrow. How do you think those world leaders see the president's ban of three outlets that are covering him because he doesn't like their coverage?
3: Oh, I think when they actually unpack American jurisprudence, Supreme Court precedent, in multiple cases in the 60s, 70s, and as recently as a few years ago, absolutely, we have a First Amendment, your right to publish, your right to your right for free speech, but what you don't have an inherent right to is to have access to any government institution that you want. In particular, Caitlin, like the corrections that go on, the false reporting, the anonymous sources are a real disservice, I think, to the American people.
2: But how does that...
1: What a great take. She'll push back, of course, but ultimately, he's right. You don't have a guarantee to get White House access. Tell me where I'm wrong. 800-655-MIKE. Todd's back from Louisville. Hey, Todd, how are you today?
4: Pretty good, Mike. How about you?
1: Not bad. What do you make of this back and forth between Trump and the White House press corps?
4: My problem with it is just like Ben Ferguson said, that we only have three or four outlets that are conservative. And once we start doing that, when they get back in office, they're going to do the same thing to us.
1: They already did. They did. I mean, what Ben may not remember is when Barack Obama did the same thing to Fox News. Biden was stripping journalists. I mean, there's no guarantee. Does Ben think they have a constitutional right to have access to the White House?
4: No, he...
1: Todd?
4: And I don't believe they do either, but I just say tit for tat. If we do it, they'll do it to us.
1: Well, guess what? Let them do it. Because guess what? Conservative outlets cover Democrat and presidential and Republican presidential administrations every day. We don't have to physically be sitting in the White House press room. There is no magic in coverage because you're physically there. We go through this all the time. We make decisions whether or not to bring the show on site somewhere. And we've done that over the years to the Republican National Convention. There's a lot of smart people who make the argument, why spend all the money and make all the effort to pick up, pack up, and bring your show to the RNC, or the DNC for that matter, when you can cover it just as effectively from your studios? And there's a great argument to be made for that. Hey, we've got a special announcement to make. A while ago, we did a real neat thing. We were taking donations to Food for the Poor, and if you made an $800 donation, I was willing to read a live spot for your business on the show, reaching millions of people. And today, I'm happy to tell you about Vision. V-I-S-Y-N. 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Hey, great job to the team today. Alex filling in for Eric, and Alex, another job well done. Tony, terrific job. Yasmin, thank you, another job well done. And, of course, Tracy, my producer, job well done. Let's do it again tomorrow. Have a great day. Be safe. Keep fighting the good fight. Don't forget the podcast. Check it out later today. M&M Extra, wherever you get your podcasts. 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
11: News this hour from Town Hall. I'm John Scott. President Trump says the U.S. and Iran met on Tuesday. It was shortly after the president delivered a forceful warning to Tehran from the floor of the United Nations General Assembly. Mr. Trump described the discussion as a very good meeting. The reported talks came after the president issued one of his strongest warnings yet to the Iranian regime. During his address, the commander-in-chief also touting the U.S., which he says is becoming great again under his second administration.
12: Our economy is the envy of the world. Our military is the most powerful on earth. Our technology is second to none, and we are leading in virtually everything. Our energy is fueling the planet. America is rising. Our nation is growing. Our power is expanding. Our country is doing better than ever before. And our future is very, very bright.
11: The president also signing an agreement with Denmark and Greenland aimed at strengthening Arctic and North Atlantic security, easing tensions over his repeated calls for Greenland to become part of the U.S. Speaking with reporters during a meeting with President Trump, Ukrainian President Zelensky says he wants to negotiate an end to the fighting.
13: I hope that we will end this war, and President Trump will help us to end this war. And I think that we need to do as quick as possible before winter.
11: That meeting follows Russian missile and drone attacks on four Ukrainian regions that killed five people. A man convicted of fatally shooting three people during a 2005 attempted robbery at their rural Texas home, scheduled to be put to death Wednesday. The execution of 41-year-old Kashan Ramey. It comes a week after the other man convicted in the killings was put to death. Ramey would be the sixth person executed so far in Texas. More on these stories from townhall.com.
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0: Scott. President Trump says the U.S. and Iran met today. It was shortly after the president delivered a forceful warning to Tehran from the floor of the United Nations General Assembly. The president said it was a good meeting. During his address, the commander-in-chief also touted the U.S., which he says is becoming great again under his second administration.
1: Our economy is the envy of the world. Our military is the most powerful on earth. 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Our energy is fueling the planet. America is rising. Our nation is growing. Our power is expanding. Our country is doing better than ever before. And our future is very, very bright.
0: President Trump also signed an agreement with Denmark and Greenland. It's aimed at strengthening Arctic and North Atlantic security. 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

0: With SRN News, I'm Bob Agnew in Washington. President Trump boasted about his accomplishments and even more about the United States of America today as he addressed world leaders at the UN General Assembly in New York. He says the U.S. is fulfilling its destiny and has helped the world experience freedom ever since it was founded 250 years ago. He also talked about the way his Board of Peace ended the war in Gaza, and he spoke about the U.S. employment rates and poverty rates, cutting regulations and taxes, and how the stock market is surging to new record highs under his leadership as well. The president has signed an agreement with Denmark and Greenland aimed at strengthening Arctic and North Atlantic security. That also eases tensions, hopefully, over his earlier repeated calls for Greenland to become part of the United States. So look at the stocks right now. We've got the Dow still struggling. It's down 137, but the NASDAQ is up 145. This is SRN News.
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1: News this hour from Town Hall. I'm John Scott, the Commander-in-Chief, with a strong warning for Iran.
2: President Trump addressed the UN General Assembly in New York.
3: We are solving decades of intractable challenges, and we are settling years of unfinished business, and we're doing it well. There is no better example of a danger that was allowed to gather strength at the world's peril than the number one sponsor of terror, the Islamic Republic of Iran.
2: The remarks came as the administration ramps up economic pressure on Tehran, including a plan to cut off Iranian airlines worldwide. Willie Nelson, the White House.
1: U.S. and Iranian officials met for about 3 hours on Tuesday, shortly after the president threatened in his address to the UN General Assembly that he may annihilate the Islamic Republic if a deal is not reached soon to end the war. The fight over Missouri's congressional map returning to the U.S. Supreme Court for a third time. The latest petition comes after an appeals court ordered the revival of new districts backed by President Trump. The high court has twice rejected the new map, which aims to help Republicans gain a U.S. House seat in the midterm elections. The emergency appeal late Tuesday follows an unusual federal lower court ruling, ordering a return to the GOP-friendly map after the Supreme Court halted such a move. The justices previously left in place a decision from Missouri's highest court, which declared the new map invalid in order to statewide vote on redistricting. In Michigan, former Vice President Harris joining Democrat U.S. Senate candidate Abdul El-Sayed on the campaign trail as his opponent in the race, former Congressman Mike Rogers reacts.
4: Republican Mike Rogers reacting to the former vice president campaigning in Michigan with Abdul El-Sayed, saying desperate times call for desperate measures, and Abdul is so desperate that he's parachuting Kamala Harris into Michigan to save his flailing campaign.
1: That's Laura Witters. More
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16: It is the Alex Marlow Show. I'm glad you're here. We get some hot heat today. Hot heat on the show. We've got UN General Assembly, clips of Trump, clips of Guterres is in his last effort as presiding over the summit before he is termed out. We've got some Greenland updates. We've got Marco Rubio defending Trump's media ban coming up. We've got Trump and Mamdani having a bromance. We've got a Republican, John Curtis, coming after Trump's family. All that to come on today's show, plus some Duncan and Colin Kaepernick. We'll start with the UN, where the president just spoke, and we're getting cuts. We're cutting them rapidly, so I can play some of them right away on the show. But Trump gave a barn burner talk, and I got part of it while I was prepping for the show today, talking about how he intends to make an Iran deal after the election, how mass migration is destroying the greatest cultures of Europe, and rejecting the globalist scheme to control AI. He definitely sees the AI hoax that I was talking about quite a bit last week. So all that comes up in the speech, and I'll have cuts for you. And then some dunks on CNN and others for covering the president, even though they claim they can't cover him. I've got a cut of him making fun of Caitlin Collins, which was pretty funny. Let's play cut 12, please, gentlemen.
17: Well, it's an honor to be here. I'm surprised that CNN is here covering me.
18: The United Nations allowed us in, sir.
17: You should not be here covering me. You said you weren't going to cover me. You shouldn't be covering me.
18: But two-thirds of Americans don't think that the U.S. is winning the war with Iran. When will it end?
17: We're making a lot of progress. Our country is doing really, really well. Thank you very much.
16: It's just so obnoxious. Caitlin Collins is right in there asking her a Iran question because she knows it's a election wedge issue for Trump and his own base. So that's what she interjects. And he's saying, why are you guys here? Because CNN and Fox and others said they're not going to give Trump TV coverage. And lo and behold, day two of whatever their ban is, they're giving him coverage. And what's so performative about this is that Trump is not actually boycotting the media. He's saying you can't have extra access. And this is a real thing because Breitbart News, we've had to fight very hard to get what's known as hard passes for the White House. Even the first Trump administration, we did not have a hard pass. They were very reluctant to give us hard passes during the Biden administration. The hard pass makes it very easy for reporters to get in and out of the White House. But there's a lot of people who get into the White House, you just have to effort a little bit more. Me personally, I don't usurp one of the hard passes that Breitbart News has because I spend most of my time out in California. So I go to the White House a couple times a year to report on stuff. But when I do, I just go through normal protocols for other reporters who don't have grandfathered in some sort of extra access. And that's all Trump and Vance were saying were taken away from some of these outlets that go out of their way to report on all the fakest stories
19: of the century. That's what leads their coverage, from the Russia collusion hoax to we needed the COVID lockdowns to Trump is a Russian asset to whatever you can think of, whatever's your favorite hoax imaginable. All the race war stuff we went through, there's 16 genders. All of these networks live to cover that stuff. And then Trump is saying, well, if you're going to do that, then you don't get the extra special privilege of all these hard passes and permanent space for your TV network on what's known as Pebble Beach, which is just off of swing of the White House. Where you point the camera and you get the great shot of the White House. You don't get to do that if you want to just go out of your way to undermine the Republic. And I'm perfectly comfortable having this conversation. Do I believe the courts will come in and ultimately shut it down? I do. I think the courts will stop it. But I'm perfectly comfortable having this conversation, especially when you've been through what I've been through, where they kicked us out of the White House Correspondents Association for something or other. I don't even care enough to have committed this to memory. But the White House Correspondents Association would not have Breitbart in it. Why not? We're arguably the most influential news outlet covering presidential politics of the last decade in this country. Recall in 2016, Harvard and MIT, a professor for Harvard and MIT, a guy named Yochai Benkler, he put out a study suggesting that the number one most influential news outlet in the 2016 election was Breitbart News. So you make the case none of this would have happened without us. And so we've not been given any special privilege. We've been discriminated against. So I just don't care. I just don't care. And then they say that they're going to boycott Trump. And then they show up at the UN. And what's noteworthy is that Trump isn't boycotting them. They're boycotting him. They're saying, we're not going to inform our audience of what's going on in the White House because we're so sad that the president took away some permanent badges for some of the people who just live to destroy him.

0: We're back in business. We're going to be talking a lot about the UN over the next couple of days on the show. Trump is there. He just walked off of the stage. It seemed like an amazing speech. I've got some highlights cut for you. I'll share some of those momentarily. Some Greenland talk, some Iran talk. He called out Cuba for being a failed communist state. And apparently the Cuban delegation walked out, which I think just draws attention to the great line from President Trump. But before I get into Trump's remarks, let me play, first of all, this is UN Secretary General Antonio Guterres. This is his final message as he is departing as UN Secretary General. And we don't know who's coming next. We've been tracking it at Breitbart, but I don't have a lot of detail that I think is germane to this audience at the moment. But I'll have more in a minute. But let's play cut 13, please.
1: Today, I call on every government to adopt a national plan to transition away from fossil fuels aligned with 1.5 degrees, with clear timelines and protection for affected workers and communities. We need climate justice with a focus on adaptation and finance. Developed countries must respect their commitments. They must triple adaptation finance and make the loss and damage fund work at scale. The present funds available in the loss and damage fund are ridiculously small.
0: So he says that we're going to adopt a national plan to transition away from fossil fuels. Now, let me ask you a question here. Let me ask you one. Have you noticed how the entire world, the world media run by leftists, has melted down because of the Iran war? Because why? Because fossil fuel prices have gone up. So are we really on the brink of transitioning away? Are we really on the doorstep of having to not be dependent on fossil fuels anymore? Or is it that the second gas prices go up 20%, we have a global meltdown? So it doesn't seem like fossil fuels are going away anytime soon. And what's amazing is that the climate change hoax has become so out of vogue on the left. It's humorous. It's very dark, but it's humorous. And it's really interesting for true believers. I got approached by a young man when I was giving this speech on AI because I had a joke in my AI speech, which I just got the video of it. So I will put it up on the podcast feed coming up here. I'll tell you when that's there. But I was talking about, I was making fun of the fact that all the climate change alarmists all of a sudden shut their traps collectively when all of their AI stocks started going up and they realized how much energy it takes to have an AI company. All of a sudden, they were no longer concerned with climate change and global warming. Think about Greta Thunberg, whatever her name is, the very small autistic woman who was the face of the climate change movement for so long. You know what she's doing these days? She's a Hamas activist. She's advocating on behalf of Gaza, which is Hamas. That's what she's doing now. She's not even on climate change anymore. They've all moved on, aside from apparently Secretary General Antonio Guterres, who could not convince the world that we need to mortgage our future on climate change nonsense. And now everyone's moved on, and they all want to make that sweet, sweet AI cash. So interesting, interesting, interesting. All right. One other one that I want to point out before we roll into some of Trump's UN speeches. Marco Rubio commented on the new Greenland agreement, which is historic. And I would like to share more of it on the show. Let's play cut 15.
2: We have a new agreement now that's actually great for Greenland and Denmark as well, because it provides for their security. And what it, first of all, it's permanent. It's forever. Like, there's no expiration to this deal. It allows us to build as many military bases as are necessary for missile defense, for so forth. It puts us in an investment screening process together with Denmark. So you're not going to wake up one day and realize, okay, yeah, the Chinese military is not there, but their companies own all the ports. Their companies own all the land. So it's a great deal. It's a fantastic achievement. It never would have happened had the president not raised this issue. You know, multiple American presidents understood the geographic importance of Greenland. This is the first president that actually has done something about it.
0: The last part's the key part for me, is that you're supposed to do stuff as president. We elect you to do stuff. And I think a lot of the frustration for people, particularly in election years, is when conservative Republicans, they have the power and then they don't do anything, or they use it for things that are just not overall helpful. There's a story going around that kind of blew my mind, that John Curtis, who is the senator from Utah, is now calling on the Senate Judiciary Subcommittee to probe President Trump's son, Donald Trump Jr., because some sort of a Russian oligarch or something paid for part of his wedding reception. So there's no evidence that Donald Trump Jr. or Donald Trump himself has done anything that's, you know, aided the Russian government or something like that. But because a rich Russian guy contributed to a powerful person's son's wedding, which is probably was millions of dollars to do the whole thing, That Curtis now said he's trying to prevent the presidency from becoming a vehicle for private enrichment. What's remarkable about this is that this has been a rich tradition in this country where the family members of the president make a little money. Just how it works. And now all of a sudden Republicans are going to be standing up to Donald Trump right before an election and make it as though aiding the Democrats' narrative that Trump is a corrupt family when it's not a corrupt family, especially relative to the Bidens. So even Republicans are getting in on this thing. And that's, mark my words, if the Republicans lose, keep an eye on stuff like this. If this is where they're going to spend their time, that's why a lot of them deserve to get taken out. Be right back. 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
5: 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With CNN, Politico, and MS Now in high dudgeon over being denied access to the White House, you'd think it was the end of democracy. What it is the end of hypocrisy. For years, CNN and her confederates have been unified in distorting the news when it comes to Donald Trump and burying news about the Biden administration. So much so that their behavior hardly gives them any moral high ground. We should recall well their efforts to stifle reporting on Joe Biden's mental condition, as well as their complicity in covering up the story of Hunter Biden's laptop, including uncritically platforming the 51 intelligence experts who abused their security clearances to further conceal political damage to the Biden presidency. They were silent when the Biden administration tried to create a disinformation board and said little else about the exposure of the manifold Biden efforts to censor social media. As they preen over their rights to report truth to power, let us not drown in their crocodile tears about their commitments to truth and free speech. I'm Seth Leibson.
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10: Shocking new polling data about political violence in America. You must listen carefully this hour to what I'm about to tell you about what's going on the American left. The president has struck a deal on Greenland. We revisit my old CNN debates on the matter, and we have audio of the president's remarks this morning at the United Nations. And my friend Alison Schrager, the economist, is here with her new book called Worth the Risk. It's on bookshelves today. Interesting reading for sure. It's Tuesday, September the 22nd. I'm Scott Jennings reporting for Salem and coming to you live from New York City, where on this day In 1776, New York City had fallen to the British, and General Washington desperately needed intelligence to decide what to do next. What he needed was a volunteer, someone willing to cross enemy lines, someone with enough courage to take the risk. And with him, this volunteer would carry the knowledge that should he be caught, he wouldn't be treated as a soldier, but rather as a spy, and of course, the catastrophic consequences that would come with that. One young officer stepped forward, just 21 years old, a Yale graduate, and before the war, this volunteer had been a school teacher, in fact. So they disguised this volunteer as an out-of-work Dutch schoolmaster looking for work. And for several days, he gathered information about the British positions and what they were up to over there. But before he could return to Washington's army, he was captured. The British found the material that he'd collected, and there would be no rescue and no long imprisonment. At 11 o'clock in the morning on September the 22nd, he was marched to the gallows in New York City, not far from where I sit today. And according to witnesses, the young patriot faced death calmly and offered one final declaration. I only regret that I have but one life to lose for my country. His espionage mission had failed, but the courage of Nathan Hale would reverberate through American history. Nathan Hale, executed on this day, September the 22nd, 1776. You know, Nathan Hale went to the gallows trying to win independence for a country designed to save us from political violence and mob rule. But 250 years later, we are confronting a very different attitude towards and about America. I share with you today some new polling that we simply cannot ignore. A growing number of people seem perfectly comfortable with the idea of taking someone else's life because of politics. And I want to be careful with what I'm about to say here. Political violence is wrong no matter who commits it. It is wrong when it comes from the right or the left. It's wrong when the target is a Democrat or a Republican, whether it's the president or a protester, a police officer, a judge, a journalist, or any ordinary American going about his or her life. Political violence is not merely another form of political expression. It is the destruction of politics itself, because politics rests upon one foundational agreement that we settle our differences with arguments and elections and debates and laws, not with fists and bullets and bombs. But today, two shocking surveys suggest that this foundational agreement is breaking down. And the most disturbing evidence is now emerging from the American left. A group called the Center for Strategic Politics surveyed Democratic voters this month and presented them with several hypothetical headlines describing how President Trump could leave office before the end of his term. 87% said they would react positively if Trump were impeached, convicted, and removed from office. An expected result among Democratic partisans, which no doubt portends the impeachments to come should Democrats win the November election. But then this poll crossed a dangerous line. 59% of Democratic voters said they would react positively to a headline announcing that military leaders had removed President Trump from power and assumed control of the United States. Let me repeat that. 59% of Democrats expressed a positive reaction to the idea of a military coup taking out the president and assuming control of our nation. A clear majority of Democrats has warm feelings toward the U.S. military overthrowing your elected government, because that's how much they hate the president of the United States. But that's not even the worst part of this survey. I want you to listen to this carefully. 29% of these Democrats surveyed said they would react positively to the news that President Trump had been assassinated while speaking at a rally. 3 in 10 Democrats that you could meet on the street are harboring, hypothetically, warm feelings towards the news of a Trump assassination, towards the murder of a political opponent. Murder. I saw these results last night, and to be honest, I tossed and turned over it all night long. 3 in 10 Democrats willing to tell a pollster that the assassination of the president would leave them with

borders in the last decade. If the person speaking is a fascist, if words are violence, if the other party represents an existential threat, then silencing that party and its representatives becomes self-defense. Assault becomes heroic, and eventually killing can be rationalized as necessary. We are witnessing the radicalization of an entire political party in America that harbors thoughts and feelings that are antithetical to American political values. Of course, this string does not begin with an assassin. It begins with the excuse maker. It begins with a professor who teaches students that disagreement is actually oppression. It begins with an activist who declares that speech itself is violence. It begins with a pundit who spends every night telling viewers that one party represents fascism, dictatorship, and the end of our republic. And then when somebody finally takes those words literally, everyone acts shocked. Everyone says the violence came out of nowhere. But it did not come out of nowhere. It fomented in a culture that increasingly accepted it, rationalized it, and in some cases, openly desired it. This is the point we are rapidly approaching in America. A dangerous and sizable portion of the left has convinced itself that political opponents are so illegitimate, so immoral, and so threatening that the normal rules no longer apply. They will not debate a speaker, so they shout him down. They cannot defeat an argument, so they block the auditorium. They will not persuade their fellow citizens, so they fantasize about removing the president through a military coup. And nearly 3 in 10 say they would feel positively if the president were assassinated. This is not classic liberalism. Liberalism believes in free speech, due process, elections, pluralism, and the peaceful transfer of power. This is something darker. The hallmarks of communism and authoritarianism are everywhere in this data. Silencing the opposition, military coups, political assassinations. Democratic leaders, I hope you've read the same polling that I have. You cannot dismiss these numbers. You should be frightened by them. We all should be. And you need to take action within your own political movement. It's Scott Jennings on Salem. This is Common Sense for the American People on Tuesday, September the 22nd. I want to talk to you about supplements today. 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We have more news after this. It's Scott Jennings on Salem. Stay with us.

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2: 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This guy's a chameleon. 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
4: Clerics are openly calling for the takeover of this country.
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4: The Muslim Brotherhood has infiltrated our intelligence community, legal community, and into the government.
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7: The state with the most jihadi attacks in the United States, Texas.
1: In a coordinated decades-long effort, Islamic law is infiltrating American society. In the battle for Western civilization, Texas stands on the front line.
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1: And like they say, don't mess with Texas.
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0: he's not in the Oval Office or owning the libs on CNN. He's here with us. It's the Scott Jennings Show.
1: Okay, it's Tuesday, September the 22nd here in New York City. Scott Jennings, Common Sense for the American People. I am excited to take a victory lap today on an issue that Donald Trump has been right about from the beginning, that I have supported him on from the beginning, that the doomers and the naysayers and the Democrats and the libs have lied about, snickered about, and freaked out about from the beginning. Today, at the United Nations, the President of the United States signed an agreement with the Prime Minister of Denmark, which puts the United States fully in charge of Greenland security forever. Donald Trump was right about Greenland from the beginning. Harry S. Truman was right about Greenland from the beginning. Secretary of State Seward was right about Greenland from the beginning. And finally, we got it done. Historic agreement between the United States and Denmark gives Donald Trump everything he wanted and everything we needed as it relates to the future security of Greenland. And I don't want you to take it from me. I want you to take it from the Prime Minister of Denmark herself. Cut 14.
2: States has defended the free world, created prosperity and progress, peace and freedom. And I am very proud to say that in the Kingdom of Denmark, the United States has a friend that has always kept our word, an ally you have always been able to rely on. And this day represents a milestone in our long-standing cooperation. 75 years ago, we entered into an agreement about the defense of Greenland. Today, we are signing an even bigger and better agreement, a deal that can last forever. This deal is good for the United States. It's good for Greenland, for Denmark, for the NATO alliance, and therefore also good for Europe. In other words, we are strengthening our common security, boosting our common deterrence, showing our adversaries who we are, and we are doing it together. Mr. President, you have been very clear. You don't want adversaries to come too close. I fully agree. And with this deal, they are not. We are making sure that they will not be allowed to get any control or significant influence in Greenland. And we are making sure that more allies are present in the Arctic at the same time. Our agreement today underlines the importance of the NATO alliance, and we welcome engagement and involvement in Greenland from partners and allies even more. This agreement also recognizes the United States' defining historical and ongoing contributions to the security and defense.
1: Okay. Denmark is happy. Donald Trump is happy. What were you told time and again on these cable panel debates? You had all these Greenland doomers coming on, telling you we were going to invade Greenland, and we were going to mess up NATO, and we were going to bomb an ally. This is not necessary. Listen to the Prime Minister of Denmark today. They're very happy. They want to be partners and friends and allies with the United States. They also understand the strategic importance of Greenland. This is a good thing. And yet, for the last year and a half, this thing has ranged from a punchline to some sort of crazy alarmism on the American left. And it was all hysteria that was ginned up, made up, useless, all to just hurt Trump, destabilize Trump, create fodder. Why? Why? Here at the end, he is proven correct, and we have everything we want. How many panels, how many debates, how many nights did I sit there through hysterical person after hysterical person, and here at the end, total vindication for yours truly, vindication for the president, and a good deal for the United States of America. All right, let's talk about your sleeping arrangements. Listen, it's been hot in Kentucky. I mean, we're getting close to the fall, but it's been hot. I'm a hot sleeper. 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We'll take a break. Talking energy on the other side. Scott on Salem. Stay with us.
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1: It's Tuesday, September the 22nd. Common Sense for the American People. Scott Jennings broadcasting for Salem live from New York City. Coming up in 60 seconds, a conversation about the future of American energy policy. But first, I want to tell you about a public policy partner I trust to get big things done. It's called the Mackinac Center for Public Policy. For almost 40 years, Mackinac has stood for economic opportunity, limited government, and the rights of working people. Their work helped secure a landmark Supreme Court victory, the Janus decision, which established that public employees, including police, firefighters, teachers, nurses, and corrections officers, can't be forced to pay union fees as a condition of employment. Since Janus, Mackinac has helped 1.5 million workers, 1 in 4 government employees, exercise their freedom to choose whether to remain in their union. Help spread the word to friends and family who may not know that they have a choice. I want you to go to advancingliberty.us, advancingliberty.us, and learn more about the Janus decision and how to exercise your rights. That's advancingliberty.us, and send the link, advancingliberty.us, to everyone you know. And this is a new partner here at the show, our friends at the Mackinac Center for Public Policy. All right, let's talk a little energy production today here on Tuesday, September the 22nd. AI, data centers, advanced manufacturing, electrification are driving power demand higher in the United States, just as aging power plants are being retired and our electrical grid is struggling to keep pace. The right and the left often disagree about energy, but perhaps there is opportunity for folks to come together and do something good for the future of America. Right now, you might ask yourself, can Republicans acknowledge the value of cleaner technologies and reducing emissions? And can Democrats acknowledge that America needs more reliable power, including nuclear, natural gas, and pipelines? Can this be done? Can we find common ground in America and get the energy we need to secure our future? Joining me right here, two guys that might know, Jeremy Harrell and Rich Powell, leaders in an organization called ClearPath, an influential free market nonprofit that advances policies to accelerate clean energy innovation. Gentlemen, welcome to the Scott Jennings Show.
10: Thanks for having us, Scott.
1: All right, you guys are here. There's lots of energy and climate conversations going on in New York this week. I'm going to start here just so we can set this up for the audience. How much additional electricity does America need over the next decade, and are we producing it right now? Are we set up to produce it right now?
11: Well, I can just give you round numbers here, Scott. We need a tremendous amount of new electricity to power new high-tech infrastructure, to power new manufacturing, to just expand our existing stock of houses and businesses. We probably are going to need to add something like 20% to the U.S. power grid over the next 10 years. 20% might not seem like a lot, but our power grid is already really large, and we haven't grown that grid in the last 20 years. So we're getting back into growth mode, And that is what can cause prices to go up if we don't do it right.
1: So we, what you're saying is what we're doing now is not sufficient to meet the demands of AI, data centers, new manufacturing, whatever. Whatever we're building, we're just not making enough energy.
12: It's clear that the status quo is broken. And I think that's why you're seeing this incredible political moment where Republicans and Democrats are wanting to come together on things like permit reform.
1: Yeah.
12: Because we have to get more generation onto the grid. We need to build out new infrastructure, whether that's pipelines and transmission. And our current system simply isn't up to the task.
1: All right, this permitting reform, we made a little stir here on the Scott Jennings Show a couple of weeks ago. John Thune, the Senate Majority Leader, came on and sort of let slip that he might be trying to move this out of the Senate before Election Day. Last week, there were decent vibrations in Washington that conversations were taking place. Here on Tuesday, September the 22nd, where do you think we are? Are we on the cusp of a bipartisan deal, at least in the Senate, on permitting?
12: We're on the cusp of a deal. We're at the five-yard line, to use a little football analogy here in September. And they need to come to an agreement on these last related issues, put this before the House and ultimately before the President of the United States, because it is the single largest opportunity to take control of our energy future in this country, and ultimately will solidify President Trump's legacy as the president who is bringing monumental regulatory reform to meet this economic moment for our country.
1: What is it that you guys think people on the center right or the right are missing about energy policy? I mean, there's obviously some hostility towards renewables and clean energy on the right, same as there's hostility to fossil fuels on the left. If you had a message for people on the American right about what has to happen next, what would it be? If you got in an elevator with somebody who looks at you and says, I don't know about all this, how would you talk them into your point of view?
11: I'd say simply we have to put everything on a level playing field, Scott. So at SEBA, we represent the corporate energy buyers, the biggest buyers of electricity in the country. We care a lot about how much electricity costs, not just because we pay those bills, but also because all of our retail customers and the people who buy our devices and shop in our stores, you know, pay for electricity. They're paying for electricity. They can't be spending them on our businesses. We care a lot about this. And the way we're going right now, where we're picking winners and losers, and we're selectively saying these things are permitted to go forward, these aren't, that slows down all build of new electricity in the United States. We recently did a big study with Nero Economic Consulting, and we looked at, well, if we continue to basically pause some of these technologies. So if we can't build solar and we can't build wind right now, there's as much as $120 billion of additional costs that American consumers will feel over the next 6 years in rising electricity rates if we're not building this stuff to keep up with demand. And in some states, it's double-digit increases in their electricity bills if we keep pausing these things. We got a chance to put everything on a level playing field in this legislation. We're really grateful for Leader Thune's leadership on driving this forward, and we think we're so close to a deal.
1: Regarding the idea of renewables and wind and solar, obviously we know the president's been a little hostile, at least to the windmills. But there have been some Republicans who have said, okay, that's fine, I don't mind, but they have to be viable on their own. I'm not really for special government programming or special tax deals just for the sake of doing renewable. Where do you stand on that, the market viability of doing some of this clean energy that in the past, you know, some folks on the left have said, well, we have to basically engineer the government around forcing this. Is it viable just in the free market on its own?
11: So I'm happy to start with this one. So I think the key thing to know is that this is the stuff that is here today. So if you want to build energy today and tomorrow, these are the projects that have been in the queues around the country waiting to link up to the grid. And so, yes, it's viable today because, yes, it is what is available today to meet this rapidly rising demand.
12: And I would add, you know, that's what's the beautiful part of this moment and the regulatory reforms that each of our organizations are here fighting for, and ultimately I think the president wants on his desk pretty quickly here. It's tech-neutral reform. It's about how do we drive what generation can be put on the grid as fast as possible, and we're going to let the market decide ultimately. Like, we're going to let the market, consumers, and our electricity providers build what they can to meet this moment and enable an economic growth in this country that I think our communities need.
1: Voices you're hearing on the show today, Jeremy Harrell and Rich Powell, talking the future of American energy here. Look, we've got a lot of conversations going on out there about these data centers. And a lot of it is driven by people who believe that data centers are causing their utility bills to go up.
13: Recently, the U.S. House passed the Ratepayer Protection Act. Overwhelming, bipartisan. I think it was like 417 to 3. It's sitting in the Senate, and it feels like they're going to get something over there. They almost got unanimous consent last week, but one Senator Heinrich from New Mexico objected to it. How do you feel about the Ratepayer Protection Act? Is this the legislative guidelines or guardrails that are needed to reassure the American people that data centers, which do need power, are not going to ultimately drive up their personal electric bills?
12: I can start. I'd say it's important that we seize this moment of rising demand that's driven by data centers, by advanced manufacturing, and by electrification and, of the economy in a targeted way. We need to do it the right way. And it's right that the consumers are concerned about the impact that these new large loads could ultimately put on the grid. The flip side of that is we don't have an option to not rise to this occasion. We need to lead. We need to ultimately compete with China. We're ahead at the moment, and energy is the long pole in the tent. And so things like the Ratepayer Protection Act can help ensure that the people who need this power are bringing solutions to the table, that we're driving private sector investment into this space and keeping power affordable.
13: Talk to me about technologies like geothermal, carbon capture, hydropower, long-duration energy storage. Where do these things fit into the equation, in your opinion?
11: So certainly for the folks that are building new high-tech infrastructure around the country, they are more and more interested in these new technologies because the beautiful thing about them is that they run 24/7, 365. You can call on them when you need to call on them. So they have a lot, we call that capacity. If you're an electricity engineer, they've got a lot of capacity around them. And they all happen to be carbon emissions free. So if you're a company that cares a lot about, you know, the quality of your energy and having carbon emissions free energy, they check both of those boxes. Our membership at SEBA has started to buy those new technologies in very large quantities. So in the last 2 years, we've done some of the largest power purchase agreements ever with some of those, with geothermal, with advanced nuclear energy, with carbon capture technologies, with hydro. And so we see that as a terrific addition to a portfolio that also has a lot of solar and wind and batteries in it.
12: And no coincidence that President Trump and this administration has made these technologies central to their affordability agenda. The president put executive orders out to massively scale up nuclear in this country as this technology is taking off. It's putting resources and regulatory reforms behind geothermal. It's trying to secure our critical mineral supply chains in this country so we're not reliant on China to build out some of these storage technologies. And we absolutely need to be getting the government out of the way on hydropower because the grid needs clean, affordable, and reliable power.
13: All right, 30 seconds to go here. Perfect world, by the end of this year, what will have President Trump signed into law that puts us on a path that you all think gets us the energy we need and it's clean?
11: A historic bipartisan deal that establishes a level playing field for all technologies, makes permitting a heck of a lot easier, reduces endless lawsuits and litigation over these permits, and then fixes our national transmission system so we can build the grid we deserve.
13: Percentage chance it happens. Handicap it for us.
12: 70%.
11: I was going to say 70.
13: 70.
12: This moment, our country needs it. And that's why you see Republicans and Democrats coming together to ultimately work out this deal and ultimately put it into law so it's durable beyond the President Trump's administration.
13: And if someone wants to learn more about what's going on at ClearPath, where do they find you?
12: Sure. You can find us at clearpath.org. And we're a conservative energy advocacy organization trying to get these solutions and bring affordable, reliable electricity to the grid.
11: All right. And you can find us at CEBA.org, CEBA.org.
13: All right, there you go. Jeremy and Rich, thanks for coming on the Scott Jennings Show. We're going to be talking a lot about energy in the show today. In fact, former Minnesota Governor Tim Pawlenty coming by later. He just took over the solar guys, so we're gonna hear what he has going on. Appreciate your time today.
12: Thanks.
13: I want to talk a little bit about gold and silver. 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
13: All right, Tuesday, September the 22nd. Thanks for joining us here on Common Sense for the American People. Our next guest, Allison Schrager, senior fellow at the Manhattan Institute, has a new book out today. 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It's called Worth the Risk, The 7 Myths That Keep Us From Taking the Chances That We Need to Take. Allison, welcome in here to the Scott Jennings Show.
16: Thanks so much for having me.
13: All right. You say we've never had a better time to take risks, yet Americans have never been more afraid of taking them. What happened to us?
16: Well, you know, it's just ratcheting up of risk aversion. Some of it is that we got wealthier. Some of it is that technology has made us safer, but made us feel more dangerous. And also just the role of the government has really evolved. It used to be its role was mainly facilitating us taking risk, like bankruptcy, homesteading, things like that. And now its role is to actively remove risk from our lives.
13: You, in this book, challenge the idea that the world is becoming more dangerous. But, you know, people say that all the time.
16: Mm-hmm.
13: In a world that's insecure, or with insecurity everywhere, or with danger lurking around every corner, you hear that language applied to almost every commercial mm-hmm. or everything. But you think the world is actually getting safer. Why is it that Americans feel less secure right now?
16: I think people like to feel that way. I think there's something natural. And also, it doesn't mean the world's completely safe. It's just safer than it was ever before. So it doesn't mean danger doesn't exist, or ultimately civilization exists on a fault line, which, you know, makes, you know, the buildings more secure and you're more likely to survive an earthquake, but they can still happen.
13: Mm. Allison Schrager is our guest today. She is a senior fellow at the Manhattan Institute and has this interesting new book out called Worth the Risk, The Seven Myths That Keep Us From Taking the Chances We Need to Take. Allison, you argue in this book that excessive risk aversion has real economic consequences. Is America's reluctance to take chances now like hurting entrepreneurship in our sort of overall economic development? Have we become so risk averse that we're limiting ourselves on the growth side?
16: Yeah, I mean, we're seeing that everywhere. You know, we keep hearing about it's such a risky time to be working. But wage variability, like how much wages go up and down year to year, has actually been trending down for everyone but the top 5%.
13: Mm.
16: And that's because people have become less likely to move, start a business, or even change jobs. So all I said, like, there's a lot of policy that keeps people from doing it. But when people complain that wages aren't growing as fast as they used to, it's like that's the flip side of taking less risk. So, and also there's all these sort of personal dimensions about, you know, people feeling like they're succeeding less in their personal lives. Like everything you want out of life has to come with some risk taking. But I feel like we've all been sold this lie that if we pursue safety, will give us what we want.
13: Mm. One of the myths in the book is that you shouldn't take risks unless you're rich. Is that a rational concern or irrational concern?
16: Well, there's a rational concern to it, which is if you don't have a lot and you lose everything, that's really bad. Like if Elon Musk takes a gamble, he's going to be fine.
13: Right.
16: But the problem is that sort of dooms lower income people to a life of stagnation because you also have to take risks to get ahead. And what we're seeing, again, is like only the top 5% are still taking meaningful risks while everyone else is stagnating. So, I mean, there's ways we can manage that and sort of protect lower income people from downsides of risk, but still enabling them to get the upside that they deserve.
13: You know, it seems to me that for most of our country's history, you know, there really was no safety net.
16: Mm-hmm.
13: You know, we didn't do anything for you. If you took a risk and failed, you just failed, and you just had to decide to start over. We have taken steps over the last, I guess, century. We've got social safety nets. We have economic safety nets. We have every kind of safety net you can imagine to protect people from, you know, bad outcomes, bad luck, or having failed after taking a risk. Has the government unintentionally encouraged Americans to stop taking risks or prioritize safety and stability over risk? I'm curious your opinion about how all of this safety net government policy has impacted people's thinking about actually taking a risk.
16: Well, I don't know if it was unintentional. In the beginning of the 20th century, you know, the economy had changed. We were living in cities. We were less agricultural. So if something went wrong with you, something went wrong with the economy at the same time. And that sort of leaves open this gap for insurance, which the government rose to the occasion, and it created the safety net where if something bad happens to you, we'll make sure you don't fall into abject poverty or starvation. And that's good. Mm-hmm. The problem is around the time of the Great Society, the shift changed to being like, no, let's just prevent risk taking altogether. And that, you know, wasn't as good. There's a difference in finance between insurance, where you're protected from downside but still get upside, versus hedging, which is let's just take risk off the table altogether. And we've been moving more and more into that direction. And, you know, it's seductive to think that you can not have to take risk and still get upside. To be honest, that's why I think socialism is so popular now.
13: Oh, yes.
16: Because it promises you no uncertainty whatsoever.
13: Allison Schrager, that's the voice you're hearing. She has the book, Worth the Risk. I just typed it up on Amazon. Ready to buy it today in bookstores today. Take a break. More on the Scott Jennings Show after this.
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23: News this hour from Town Hall. I'm John Scott. President Trump on Tuesday signed an agreement with Denmark and Greenland, paving the way for more U.S. bases in Greenland and easing tensions over his repeated calls for the vast island to become part of the U.S.
24: President Donald Trump stood alongside the leaders of Denmark and Greenland to sign an agreement aimed at strengthening Arctic and North Atlantic security. The signing on the sidelines of the U.N. General Assembly will allow Washington to expand its military capabilities in the territory. This comes after Trump has spent months threatening to take over Greenland by force in creating a rift between the U.S. and Denmark, a NATO ally.
23: Speaking to the UN General Assembly, the president says a deal with Iran is possible after the midterm elections.
25: Will a deal be made with Iran that lets them rebuild and create a far greater country than it ever was before? Maybe one of the greatest in the Middle East or even the world? Or do I annihilate the Islamic Republic and do it quickly, never giving them a chance to kill and destroy people and countries again?
23: U.S. and Iranian officials did meet for about 3 hours Tuesday. An American fighter jet has crashed.
26: An American military aircraft has crashed at a U.S. airbase in western Germany. The pilot ejected before the crash and is receiving medical care. The F-16 Fighting Falcon assigned to the 52nd Fighter Wing crashed around 2:30 p.m. local time. The squadron at Spangdahlem Air Base supports U.S. Air Force and NATO missions worldwide. The cause of the crash is under investigation. I'm Lisa Dwyer.
0: Hurricane Polo remains an extremely dangerous Category 5 storm. Hurricane Swells expected to reach portions of southwestern Mexico's coast in the next few days. More on these stories at townhall.com.
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10: This is John Catsimatidis. Is AI changing everything? Well, there are many, many opinions. AI, to me, all it is a super Google machine. Well, what does that mean? There is no artificial intelligence. It's only as good as the programmer. Intelligence? No. Searching more places to create that it looks like intelligence? Yes. Overrated at this point? Absolutely. But again, it will need some kind of regulation. We don't want to change history. Finally, I agree with President Trump. We have to win the AI game worldwide and beat every other country. That way, we keep America the greatest country in the world as we are used to. At the end, I believe Donald J. Trump is making the right decision on AI. America has to be number one in this category. I'm John Catsimatidis, and that's the Cat's Corner.
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6: And welcome back to the Scott Jennings Show. Glad to have you along for Common Sense for the American People today. We have a great conversation coming up about one of the most important races in America. It's taking place for the United States Senate in the Buckeye State, Ohio, where establishment Democrat Sherrod Brown, who spent 50 years in politics, is trying to make a comeback after losing his Senate seat last year to Bernie Moreno. Standing in his way, however, is the incumbent, John Husted, who was appointed to the Senate to replace J.D. Vance, who, of course, vacated to become Vice President of the United States. And Senator Husted joins us today. Welcome into the Scott Jennings Show.
7: Scott, great to be with you.
6: Glad to hear your voice, sir. And I've got a few issues that I want to get to because there's a lot going on in Washington, a lot of important policy, and you have been in the middle of all of it. I know you just got to the Senate, but you've sort of distinguished yourself as a player on a number of important issues that people are talking about, and maybe none more important than this idea of the Ratepayer Protection Act. Last week, we saw the U.S. House pass a Ratepayer Protection Act, but over in the Senate, and this is what you've been working on, you tried to get unanimous consent on this idea that would protect ratepayers from having to pay for any infrastructure for data centers, but it was blocked by a Senate Democrat. I want you to take us inside this issue and the mechanics going on over in the Senate right now.
7: Yeah, well, Americans are concerned that data centers are being built and that's going to jack up their electricity prices. And what I've said is that let's make sure that doesn't happen. The Ratepayer Protection Act will require the data center companies to build and pay for all of the electric infrastructure that's needed to run that data center, protecting the American consumer. The House, unbelievably, passed the same exact, my bill, same exact legislation, 417-3, which never happens, right? Like, amazing bipartisan vote. And so all I had to do is get this through the Senate to get it to the president's desk and make it law. Democrats didn't even need to vote for it. They just needed to not object to it. And Heinrich, senator from New Mexico, came and blocked the bill. He blocked it from happening. So I don't want to hear the Democrats tell me anymore that they care about the American consumer, that they care about affordability, that they care about high electricity prices, when they had a chance to help us get this done, and they said no, they blocked it.
6: Yeah, this is an important part of the political narrative in your campaign. Sherrod Brown is attacking you over data centers. In fact, Democrats are attacking Republicans all over the country about data centers. But as we sit here today, the only reason that the Ratepayer Protection Act is not law right now is because of Senate Democrats. Have you spoken to Senator Heinrich? Have you spoken to the Democratic leadership? Can they explain to the American people why in the world they would stop this bill from passing? And after all, it has overwhelming bipartisan support.
7: They really can't. I mean, the bottom line is they don't want to solve the problem. They really don't. We could have solved the problem. They didn't have to vote for it. All they had to do is not object to it. And it would be law, and we would be at the White House with the president signing the bill, protecting the American consumer from higher electricity prices due to data centers. Everybody says they care about it. 80% of American citizens say they're concerned about it. Democrats say they want to make affordability an issue. Well, they've made it an issue, all right. They're firmly on the side of higher electricity prices. That's what they stood for in blocking this from happening. I'll continue to fight on, though.
6: Yeah, this is important for every voter in Ohio because they are being bombarded with all these advertisements about these data centers. And here you are trying to do something about it. And by the way, a lot of other Democrats would like to do something about it, too, at least over in the House. But I think for political purposes, you've got Senate Democrats trying to block you and block President Trump from getting this done for the people of Ohio and for the American people. It's politics before problem solving. That's what the Democrats in the Senate stand for right now. Well, we'll keep an eye on this issue and hopefully get an update on it sooner rather than later. Senator John Husted of Ohio is our guest. Let's move on to the topic of immigration. A lot of folks in Ohio are focused on this right now. Three Ohioans were killed in 9 days by illegal immigrants on Ohio roads. You've introduced a bill to deal with this problem. Tell us about it.
7: Yeah, it's just a tragedy that you have. You know, look, we had the Biden Sherrod Brown border invasion that where we had millions of people come into this country. Well, then you have sanctuary states that are issuing driver's licenses to people who are here illegally. Yes, that's true. 19 states in the District of Columbia will give a driver's license to an illegal alien in this country. And in one case, Connecticut gave a driver's license to an illegal alien, and he came to Ohio and killed an Ohioan. And we had three deaths. This is not like it's an isolated issue. Three deaths in 9 days. And so I want to block it. I want to stop that from happening. And I have legislation that basically says if you, a sanctuary state, give a driver's license to an illegal, if you have a system that gives them to illegal aliens, then you lose your highway funding. We got to hold them accountable. We got to stop this. Let's withhold their highway funding if they're going to endanger American citizens on our roads across the country.
6: That bill is called the Red Light Act, and you introduced it with your colleague from Ohio, Bernie Moreno. I mean, protecting Americans on roadways seems common sense. Prohibiting illegal aliens from getting CDLs seems common sense, but I think there's a pattern, Senator Husted, with Democrats, and they're signaling to people in Ohio and signaling to the American people that they want more illegal immigration. They want to give welfare to illegal immigrants. They want them on our roadways. And even when they engage in heinous acts like killing people on the roads or committing violent activity, they don't really want to do anything about it. They don't want to hold them accountable. They want to let them out of jail, or they want to ignore these problems. What do you think it says about the Democratic Party today that they seem to care more about protecting illegal aliens than they do about protecting the literal safety of American citizens?
7: That is spot on right there. They seem to care more. People like Sherrod Brown care more about illegal aliens than they do American citizens, because they always say, they always stand up and say, no, no, no, give the illegal alien a driver's license. Let the illegal alien hide in this sanctuary city or sanctuary state. Give them Social Security payments. Give them COVID checks. Give them free health care. At the same time, that cost is added to the backs of the American taxpayer. One of the things I find the most

0: common sense. Do you want to have populations coming to the United States that immediately go on welfare so the American taxpayers are immediately on the hook for that? A common sense idea. I think most people would support it. But the Trump administration is being sued by dozens upon dozens of Democratic mayors and officials in cities and states across this country to keep these immigrant populations on welfare. So they are signaling, we want American taxpayers on the hook for immigrant populations on welfare forever. And there's just a clear contrast between the two parties on this. We're going to invite illegal or immigrant populations here. We're going to give them welfare. We're going to give them Social Security. We're going to give them driver's licenses. We're going to look the other way when they commit violent acts. And for American citizens, sorry, you got to pay for it. You got to bury your loved ones, and you just have to grin and bear it. Senator Husted, I'll give you the last word on immigration. I think it's still a huge issue for the American people.
1: It's a huge issue. And add on to that the fact that they want fraudulent daycares and home health care systems to be set up to steal more and more money from American citizens and taxpayers. This is crazy. Open border policy. This was always their strategy. Open the borders, create sanctuary states where the millions of illegal aliens can hide, and then defund Border Patrol and the police so that they can't deport them. Do things like this, sue to essentially say, no, American citizens, you're going to foot the bill for people who come to this country and want to get on welfare. Makes no sense whatsoever.
0: Senator John Husted is fighting it all. He represents the state of Ohio. He's in a close race this November. Senator, we'll be watching it closely. Thanks for coming on the show. We take a break and have more news after this. It's Scott Jennings on Salem. Stay with us.
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3: 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When you positively need the truth, this is where you come. 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
8: All right, President Trump went to the United Nations today, gave a 37-minute speech, great speech. 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And this is a project of our friends and sponsors at Americans for Prosperity. All right, President here in New York, where we broadcast from today, he spoke to the United Nations this morning, 37-minute address. The headline is Iran, and he really sort of delivered an extraordinary ultimatum, make a deal to dismantle the nuclear threat or face what he called annihilation. Iranian representatives walked out during the speech. It was a fiery address on a number of fronts, but the president's strongest language was aimed right at Iran. Let's listen a little bit of that. Here's the president. He says, I have a big decision to make. Cut five.
9: But I have a big decision to make. Will a deal be made with Iran that lets them rebuild and create a far greater country than it ever was before, maybe one of the greatest in the Middle East or even the world? Or do I annihilate the Islamic Republic and do it quickly, never giving them a chance to kill and destroy people and countries again? Do I drive them into hell with no chance of survival and no hope of future greatness or generations? But I believe we'll make a deal right after the election, because it doesn't make sense for them not to. They're waiting to see how I do in the midterm election. What they don't realize is that I'm not running. I did that already and won in a landslide. We won in a giant landslide. And I'll be here for 2.5 years. The Republican Party is running, and I'll be helping them. But I am not running. I gave absolutely no credence and will not give credence to the election when it comes to Iran. It doesn't even enter my mind. The only thing that does is that Iran will never have a nuclear weapon.
8: I think this is actually kind of a remarkable statement, to be honest. The president telling Iran, you can't rely on domestic American politics to save you here. I'm going to keep you from having a nuclear weapon. And if you think a bad outcome in the midterm or a race that gets lost here or there is going to cause the president to dramatically change course, well, they got their answer on that today. I thought that was rather dramatic. Now, later on, the president did strike a somewhat more optimistic tone. After the speech, he said that Iranian officials are talking with the United States and that he believes a settlement will ultimately be reached. Elsewhere, the president predicted that the war between Russia and Ukraine could come to an end relatively soon. He said the administration continues to work closely with leaders of both countries. As we mentioned earlier in the show, he hailed the new American security agreement with Denmark and Greenland, which will substantially expand U.S. military presence in the Arctic. President also attacked the International Criminal Court today as anti-American. He compared international drug cartels to ISIS, and he promised continued pressure on the communist governments of Cuba and Venezuela. And in true Trump fashion, and he had foreshadowed this somewhat on his social media, he proposed a new name for artificial intelligence. President says artificial intelligence is not accurate, and he proposed that we call it super intelligence. He also said, more substantively, that the United States is leading China in this technology race, and he rejected international efforts to regulate it. Overall, I think if you listen to the president today, and by the way, I would encourage you to listen to the speech. He was a statesman at the United Nations today, and the message to the world is that America is powerful and that America will act. And under President Trump, America will not wait for international institutions to talk endlessly and never solve a problem. The United States has a responsibility as the world's superpower to solve problems, particularly in the Western Hemisphere. This was not a speech asking for permission. It was the president informing the UN what we intend to do. Tim Pawlenty is up next. Stay with us here on the Scott Jennings Show.
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19: 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All right, it's Tuesday, September the 22nd. Common Sense for the American People. Scott Jennings broadcasting live today from New York City. We've been spending some time on the show today talking about America's energy future
8: And if you take anything away from this, it's that America needs more power, and we need it fast. We have AI emerging. We have data centers. We have a resurgence in American manufacturing, and it's driving electricity demand higher. And a lot of people out there are worried about the cost of their monthly energy bills. Joining us to discuss this with a specific aspect of it is former Minnesota Governor Tim Pawlenty, the president and CEO, newly minted president and CEO of the Solar Energy Industries Association. Governor Pawlenty, welcome to the show.
20: Great to be with you, Scott, and all your listeners.
8: All right, let's start here. Americans are worried about affordability. Electricity bills are, of course, part of that. Make the case for adding more solar and storage to bring those bills down.
20: Yeah, in short, America has a huge demand for energy, and we need all of the above, and we're an important part of that pie chart. And so what can solar and storage do? Storage meaning big batteries. First of all, we're cost-effective by any reasonable calculation and measure. Two, we're quick to deploy when many other platforms and technologies take a long time to get in the ground. Three, we're reliable with batteries, as I just mentioned. And importantly, we're clean. And whether you're this way or that way on environmental issues, who's against clean?
8: All right. You've been around Republican politics a long time, so have I. This conversation about solar and renewable energy, a little fraught on the American right in some quarters. Give the conservative case for solar energy, and maybe just broadly, why has energy become so polarized? Why is it such a partisan issue? We all need energy, whether you're liberal or conservative. You got to turn the lights on, and you'd like to do it at a low cost. When did we get off the rails of partisanship in energy, and specifically on solar, the conservative case for it?
20: Yeah, I think it got snarled up in other issues. And so if you go back a few years, look, energy policy has always been a little partisan, but not this partisan. And so under President Biden, they passed something called the IRA, the ill-named Inflation Reduction Act.
8: Right.
20: But nonetheless, it included a bunch of pro-renewable stuff, tax incentives. By the way, all energy is subsidized. We won't go into all that, but it is subsidized. And then when the Republicans got control, they took that, most of it, away, and it's being sunsetted. So the lesson is we need to be durable in terms of this discussion, regardless of who's in charge. And I think the way we communicate to Republicans and to conservatives is we got a great economic argument. The country needs more power. We're for all of the above. And if you look at not the spin shops, but the places that do just straight down the middle, balls and strikes, like Lazard, the investment banking firm, well-respected, they say, look, solar and storage is now the most cost-effective source of new energy on the grid. And there's a reason the markets are responding to this. 70% of all the new energy going on the grid year-to-date is solar and storage. Similar percentage last year and about the same the year before. So solar should not only be not being kicked in the shin, it should be thanked for being the major contributor to new energy on the grid at a time when we desperately need it.
8: I think sometimes people hear this conversation about the source of energy and they maybe get it in their mind that we have to do either or. Well, if we're doing solar, it means we're not doing natural gas or we're not doing coal or we're not doing fossil fuels. That's not really the case. It's you know, as conservative, I mean, for years, we always said in campaigns, we're all of the above. We want any energy we can generate. We want any electron.
20: Absolutely.
8: All of the above. And in Kentucky, we say also all of the below, because, you know, because we're a coal-producing state. But I somewhere along the way, I think we sort of got convinced that these things are necessarily in opposition to each other, when in fact, it could all really work together.
20: We do need to work together, and the demand is so large and so urgent, we're going to need it all. And one important thing I forgot to mention, Scott, that in the old days, most of the solar panels, or many of them, came from China. So understandable concerns from a conservative and any perspective, and we don't want that. And so now almost none come from China, less than 1%, and we're rapidly Americanizing the supply chain and manufacturing base for solar and storage. It's not there yet, but it's making great progress. Some of the other pieces of it, the parts of it, still come from other parts of the world, but again, almost no solar panels anymore come from China.
8: Wow, I had no idea, to be honest, because I think that is the number one thing you hear when you go out and talk to people about this or you debate the issues. It's, well, you're just trying to put Chinese solar panels on this farmland here in Minnesota or Kentucky, but you're saying all of this is now being sourced in the United States.
20: The United States manufacturing base and supply chain has the capacity to supply all of the solar and storage needs in the country, but it's not at capacity yet. And by the way, people like Elon Musk are building, you know, rumored to be building one of the huge, world's largest solar component part and panel manufacturing facilities in Texas. So we're excited about that. But again, there's still a lot of imports coming from other countries, and not the panels, but the parts. Just not China, but the important thing is that is dramatically and increasingly becoming American. We used to be the 14th largest producer of solar panels in the world not too long ago, 5 years ago. Now we're third.
8: All right. We have AI, data centers, a lot of manufacturing coming back into the United States. There's a lot of immediate demand for electricity. Talk to us about solar being the thing that can be done the fastest.
20: Yeah.
8: And there's a lot of, I mean, say vis-a-vis nuclear. It'd take a long time to build a nuclear plant. We're pro-nuclear too. But for solar, is it the fastest thing we can do to at least meet these immediate surging demands?
20: Yeah, without question. And so if you think about what solar can do, we can go from concept to turning the switch on inside of 24 months on a lot of these projects. Mm-hmm. The other things that you mentioned, natural gas, in the future, small modular nuclear reactors can play an important role, and we are not against that. We're for that in the broad sense. But keep in mind, those are 5 to 10 years, best case, to get a new one planned through the litigation, through the permitting, in the ground and flipping the switch on. So in addition to those other things I mentioned, we're quick to deploy and we're available.
8: You might recognize that voice. That's Tim Pawlenty, the former governor of Minnesota, former presidential candidate. He is now in charge of the Solar Industries Association. And we're in New York City broadcasting live today here on Salem Radio. Governor, you've been following the energy legislation discussion that's been going on in Washington, been going on for a lot of years. Permitting reform, and it feels like the vibrations feel like maybe they're on the brink of a bipartisan breakthrough in the Senate. Senator Thune actually came on this show while we were in Dallas at the Republican convention and made a little news and said, I think I can get this done before the election. Feels like this is the week. If something is to occur, this is the week. What are you hearing on this front? Are we on the brink?
20: Yeah, I think so. We're optimistic. There's still some work to be done, probably maybe now in the lame duck. But keep in mind, this underscores the fact that we have a bipartisan piece of legislation in this environment weeks before the election that's possible. Tells you something. Tells you that America has a desperate, urgent need for more energy. And permitting reform, not cutting corners, but just speeding up the process, is a big piece of that. And it would be a great accomplishment if this bipartisan piece of legislation could get through the Congress.
8: Are there solar projects that are being held up by red tape and process fouls out there that this,
20: yes,
8: as discussed, this bill would clear up?
20: Well, you imagine there's a little politics involved, and so I won't name names or agencies, but some of them have put solar panels and projects and renewable energy projects under what's called enhanced review, which means we're taking a harder look at it and slowing down the process. Keep in mind, our friends in other parts of the energy discussion don't like this either, even though they're more favored currently, because in a future administration where they're not favored, they could be the ones under enhanced review. So the entire energy community, if you will, is speaking with one voice, which is get fair rules of the road, apply them to everybody, let us compete, and solar and storage will just be fine.
8: Yeah, that's sort of the issue here, is you got to get people on the right and the left on this issue to just lock arms and say, if you're on the right, I'm going to be accepting there's going to be renewable energy projects. And on the left, you've got to be accepting there's going to be some fossil fuel energy projects. And by the way, it's all good.
20: It's all good
8: for the American people. We have to lock arms here. But I think what Thune said to me the other day was correct, which is, if you wait until after the election, let's say the Democrats sweep everything. The idea that this gets done in that environment, to me, I don't think you'd see the left move on anything that would ever empower a fossil fuel project out there. So if the environment exists today, they really do need to strike while the iron is hot.
20: Well, we want to make sure, again, without, just make the rules the same for everybody and let us compete. And two other quick things before we go, so I know we're on time. First of all, Iran can't block the sun, so this is also a national security issue. Our Republican friends love nuclear energy. Guess what the biggest source of nuclear energy in the universe is?
8: The sun.
20: Fusion. Yeah, exactly. And then importantly, you know, when you look at national security issues and the rest, we have an opportunity to Americanize this. We're for that, and I want to just underscore that as well.
8: One thing I don't think gets discussed as much, but you hear the sort of the quip all the time when you're talking about solar is, well, you know, the sun doesn't always shine. What if the clouds come out, Scott? Talk to us, Governor Pawlenty, about this battery storage. It kind of changes the equation.
20: Changes the whole discussion, because that was one of the big, besides, you know, it's all coming from China, which it's not anymore. The other one was, well, the sun doesn't shine all day or all week, or some days it's cloudy. And now we have the advent of these massive, huge commercial scale, utility scale batteries that can, used to be 2 or 4 hours, then 6 or 8 hours. Now they're on the verge of doing a 10 to maybe 12 hour battery. And that essentially solves this whole variability issue, because if you can store up enough energy in those batteries, then you can smooth out the ability for these panels to be available all the time.
8: You're out there talking to folks all over the country. Give me an idea what your assessment of the local political viability of solar is. I mean, we went through a period where there was a lot of resistance to solar projects. You know, like if somebody were wanting to
0: to do this, say, on a piece of land that had been a farm for a long time. It, you had a lot of luck. Even if the farmer wanted to do it, you had some local resistance to that. Where we sit today, has that improved at all?
20: Yeah, two things. One is Tony Fabrizio, the president's pollster, well-respected, well-known, did some polling recently on solar and storage, as did Kellyanne Conway. And they both concluded in their results that the vast majority of Republicans support solar and storage. So that's a good sign. And in terms of the farmland issue, Scott, you should know that we've GPS mapped this, geomapped this, and currently 0.07%, not 7%, 0.07% of the prime farmland in America is under solar panels. Mm. And so even if you tripled solar on farmland, it would be 0.21%, so it's a fraction of 1%. Mm. That being said, we want to be sensitive to the concerns of the locals. We want to make sure we respect farmer property rights, that they can use their land as they see fit and hopefully generate some revenues. And there's hybrid models where you can have both solar panels and agriculture in the same spot. And if you don't like it, you can take it out in 20 years or whenever the term ends for your lease on the panels.
0: Governor, I like to use this show to debunk misinformation or narratives out there. Give me one thing, one crazy thing that you've heard people say about solar that we can debunk right now.
20: Well, the funniest one, which I think is, you were there this morning when they talked about you can't have potatoes that were grown from fields where there may have been solar panels because there were glass chunks in the potatoes, which is total, there's no evidence of that anywhere in the country. And then somebody, of course, in the audience said those are, you make extra crispy potato chips with those.
0: So you're saying people are arguing that if you had had a solar panel in or near a potato crop, the potatoes would necessarily be filled with glass.
20: And of course, there's no evidence or indication of that. But it's just, we live in a society where people throw all kinds of stuff out there and it gets, nuttier and funnier all the time.
0: Folks, when you hear something like that, just think it through. I feel like in a lot of areas of our public affairs right now, there's a lot of things flying out there. That would be one we could debunk it. Governor Tim Paul Lenti from the great state of Minnesota, now in charge of the Solar Industries Association. Thanks for coming by the show.
20: Thanks for having me, Scott. Appreciate it.
0: All right, Governor, we need to tell the people about Friend Factor. 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We'll have more news after this. It's Scott Jennings on Salem. Stay with us.

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5: Now, for America's favorite pundit, it's Scott Jennings.
6: And it is Tuesday, September the 22nd. Common sense for the American people. Scott Jennings is here alongside me, the former governor of Minnesota, Tim Pawlenty. I suspect there's a lot of people in Minnesota that wish you were the current governor of Minnesota, given everything I've read about how state government is operating up there. Let me actually start with Minnesota, Governor. How do you handicap the politics there? I've seen polling this week showing Michelle Tafoya tied with Peggy Flanagan, who's Tim Walz's lieutenant governor. I've seen a poll that shows the current AG, Keith Ellison, who everybody knows, is actually behind. People think of Minnesota as a blue state. Do Republicans have a chance there this year?
7: Well, there was somebody who was the last elected candidate in Minnesota going on 20 years ago. That was me.
6: Yeah.
7: And Minnesota is a blue state, Scott, but there are times and circumstances where we can win statewide. And one of the things going on in Minnesota, it was the epicenter of some of the largest fraud, government fraud in the country. It got a lot of publicity. People are very frustrated about that. And so you have a lot of independents, even some moderate Democrats, taking a second or third look at these Republican candidates, and they're tied in the polls. So now it's going to come down to, in the races that you mentioned, now it's going to come down to the relative turnout between the Republicans and the Democrats.
6: Yeah, Flanagan, the lieutenant governor, I mean, she seems to be one of the most fringe radical candidates in America. I mean, she's not getting a ton of attention the way El Sayed is in Michigan or other people, but she's out there on some things. And I think the Republicans went out and got the exact right person, Tafoya, who sort of fits the state, very polished communicator. I mean, the dynamics of that race strike me as one that even if you're running in a bad environment, you could see how a Republican might outkick their coverage.
7: Yeah, it lined up well for the Republicans in this regard. We have, as you just mentioned, Peggy Flanagan, who is the current lieutenant governor. So as the current lieutenant governor, she owns some of this fraud problem. People are correctly saying you were part of the administration. You didn't catch it quick enough. You didn't do anything about it. And then she's also, while not, you know, officially DSA, she's DSA aligned in the eyes of most commentators.
6: Yes.
7: Running against a fairly, you know, down the middle Republican by Minnesota standards. And so, and a great communicator and somewhat of a celebrity. So this is the best sort of matchup that the Republicans could have asked for in Minnesota. The macro environment in Minnesota is not great, of course. You might imagine the president's numbers are underwater substantially, as they are in other parts of the country. So that's not helpful. But we do have some dynamics in Minnesota that I think give us the best shot in a long time.
6: We started the show today, Governor Pawlenty, with some really sobering and troubling polling data that just broke last night. This was a poll of Democratic voters. 59% of Democrats in this national survey said they would react positively to a headline announcing that military leaders had removed President Trump from power. So you had 59% of Democrats in this survey essentially saying they would cheer on the news of a military coup. And maybe more troubling, 29%, so nearly 3 in 10, said they would react positively to the news if they heard it, that President Trump had been assassinated while speaking at a rally. When you hear numbers like that, what does that tell you about the state of American politics and really the state of the American left and how they view President Trump? And they're broken right now. Are they ever recoverable?
7: When you have that percent of the American public talking in favor of a military coup or a political assassination, that tells you we are in a very dark place. We are a very unfortunate place. And we've got to find a better way back, Scott. It is really sad. It's tragic. It's frightening. It's dangerous. But, you know, the founder said in order to have a democracy, you got to have an informed citizenry. And that includes things like, do you respect how we actually make change in this country? And political assassinations and military coups are not the way to do it.
6: There was another survey that we highlighted at the top of the show today. It was from the Foundation for Individual Rights and Expression. Over the last 6 years, they have surveyed 300,000 college students. And I'll just tell you some of the numbers. 69% of them believe shouting down a campus speaker can be acceptable. 54% say blocking people from entering an event is acceptable. 34% said that using violence to stop someone from speaking can be acceptable. And that number had gone up by 10 points in the last 4 years. We're on a bad trajectory. I'll give you the last word on it. You've been around a long time. How do you reverse these trends?
7: Well, I think you've got to get people informed about why this stuff matters. You know, do you really have a democracy if you don't have free speech? Do you really say that you're for tolerance when the tolerance only extends to people who agree with you? The definition of political violence actually is the definition of political terrorism. Mm. And so it doesn't take a rocket scientist to look at this and say, free speech is pretty important, political terrorism is not acceptable, and we should make sure that if you say that we're all tolerant, we should be tolerant to hear other people, not just those who agree with us. And so it's not hard. It's just a matter of can we, as an American politic, body politic, agree that those are our values. And if we can't do that, we are in deep, you know what.
6: Yeah, I worry about those college numbers because those college kids answering that survey, that's tomorrow's adults. That's tomorrow's voters.
7: One thing I will say, Scott, just quickly, I know we're on time, but, you know, the answer to socialism, the rise of the socialism is better capitalism.
6: Totally.
7: And so we got to have students and young people informed, but we also have to make sure the benefits of capitalism are spread to more people so they don't grab onto socialism ignorantly.
6: He's Tim Pawlenty. I'm Scott Jennings. See you tomorrow.
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11: Breaking news this hour from Town Hall. I'm Rich Thomason. They have sealed the deal. The U.S., Denmark, and Greenland have signed an agreement bolstering security in the Arctic and North Atlantic. President Trump applauds the deal, saying it's good for all parties and gives the U.S. everything it was looking for. Mr. Trump says American and Iranian negotiators met for several hours yesterday. The president still hopes for an agreement to end the Iran war. He also hopes for a deal that will soon end the Russia-Ukraine war. Mr. Trump applauds the fighting spirit of the Ukrainians.
12: Well, I think they're going to make a deal, and I don't want to say what the deal is. We talk about it a lot, including with President Putin, and I think something's going to happen. But certainly they are very good fighters. Really, they can be proud of themselves. Regardless, we'll see what happens, but very, very capable people.
11: Mr. Trump met with his Ukrainian counterpart yesterday at the UN. Israel's prime minister takes issue with a claim made by French President Macron during a UN speech. It has to do with Hamas and the West Bank.
13: President Macron did make this mistake when he was talking about the problems caused by Israeli settlement expansion and settler violence there, when he said that Hamas has never operated in the West Bank. The Israeli prime minister Benjamin Netanyahu was quick to pick up on that, calling it a grotesque absurdity and referring back to a deadly attack which killed a French Israeli settler just last weekend ahead of the Jewish holiday of Yom Kippur.
11: The BBC's Yolande Nell in Jerusalem. Later today, President Trump welcomes Chinese President Xi to Washington. Parts of the East Coast bracing for a potential early season nor'easter later in the week. Its impact could be felt from the Jersey Shore to coastal New England, the storm now forming off the Carolinas. On Wall Street this morning, the Dow futures are down 13 points. NASDAQ futures trading 24 points in the red. More on these stories, townhall.com.
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11: A U.S. fighter jet crash in Germany is under investigation.
17: An American military aircraft has crashed at a U.S. airbase in western Germany. The pilot ejected before the crash and is receiving medical care. The F-16 Fighting Falcon assigned to the 52nd Fighter Wing crashed around 2:30 p.m. local time. The squadron at Spangdahlem Air Base supports U.S. Air Force and NATO missions worldwide. The cause of the crash is under investigation. I'm Lisa Dwyer.
11: A mass shooting in South Africa has left at least 11 people dead. Happened south of the city of Durban on South Africa's east coast. Police say the gunman attacked a house party. One of the victims was a woman who was thought to have been pregnant, three other people wounded. The motive for the shooting is not clear, but police say some of the people at the house party were known to authorities as part of an investigation of criminal activity. News and analysis at townhall.com. DoorDash will pay $131.5 million to settle claims that it underpaid delivery workers in New York City.
18: At City Hall, Mayor Zohran Mamdani described the agreement as the largest worker settlement in city history. It also requires the company to submit to a new monitoring system to ensure compliance with delivery worker pay laws. In a statement, DoorDash admitted errors. Last year, it agreed to pay almost $17 million to settle claims it unfairly used customer tips to subsidize the wages of its delivery workers in New York. Bob Agner reporting.
11: President Trump began his U.N. visit yesterday by telling a CNN reporter, "You should not be here." CNN, one of three outlets banned from the White House grounds, but it was admitted to the U.N. CNN, MS Now, and Politico have filed a joint lawsuit. They're asking a judge to find the administration's move unconstitutional. More on these stories, townhall.com.
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22: Whenever I see people, oh, how do you prepare for the show? I'll tell you, first of all, Heather Hunter, our executive producer, does all the work. I'm not going to make any. I'm not going to make any demonstration to the contrary. She does everything. And then it's my job to figure out how we're going to be able to fit it all in. And it's one of those mornings where I'm telling you, we might need to go over. Can we let everyone across the network know we're gonna bleed into the next hour? There's so much to work with, and there's so much to do, and there's so little time. Also, we've got Cal Thomas in this hour. In the next hour, we've got Dave Beckwith. He's running in one of those congressional districts that will make the difference, trying to focus on the races where the big money in D.C. is focusing all their attention, because that's going to make the difference in the House. Dave Beckwith running in Northern Virginia, Loudoun County. We're also going to speak with Monsignor Jason Gray out of Peoria, Illinois, because a big deal's happening tomorrow for American Catholics. Fulton Sheen, beatification. What a giant in the world of faith and communications. Also in our third hour, Mary Margaret Olihan for the Daily Wire covering the White House, and Ryan McKenzie, congressman running in Pennsylvania's 7th, also one of those districts. We got the president at the UN. We've got J.D. Vance tackling fraud. We've got highlights from some congressional debates that have been going on in the area here around Washington. We've got a lot, but we may have just gotten the greatest Kamala Harris clip since the election. Photo, right? Kamala Harris was in Michigan. She's campaigning for Abdul al-Sayed. She met with the NAACP. But you never realize how much you miss somebody who was in your life every single day, every moment you breathed, and then is just ripped from you. You never notice how much you miss that person until you see them again, right? You ever dig it? It's like, oh my gosh, I miss you so much. Here, really quickly, we'll get to the president of the UN in moments, but we gotta relish this treasure that we have from Kamala Harris, clip 21, yesterday in Michigan, trying to get votes for Abdul al-Sayed. Just enjoy this.
2: And Shirley Chisholm talked about it. If you're not at the table, bring a folding chair, otherwise you might be on the menu. I'm conflating two people saying, you know that. It's okay to not be in love with a candidate. It's okay to vote and ask everybody else to vote, because this choice is better than that one.
22: She should have tried that tactic in 2024. It might have helped her. It's okay that you hate me, but vote anyway. Oh, God. All right, that's just a little appetizer. An amuse-bouche, that's what that is. That's a little Kamala Harris amuse-bouche that we're giving you. And the full Michelin star 8-course meal is coming up a little later in the show. Good morning. I'm Larry O'Connor. It's O'Connor and Company right here in Washington, D.C. on WMAL and on our vast network. Thank you to the Salem Radio Network here in the Relief Factor Studios. Let's get right to it. The president yesterday did exactly what you want a president to do. Stick up for America and tell all of our adversaries around the planet we're not going to take their crap. The president, of course, has a pretty good track record in that regard already. And he focused his ire, of course, on Iran during this speech. Here's how he laid out for the world community exactly the choice that's in front of him. There is a little clue here about where we're headed with Iran. See if you pick it up the way I did. This clip 5, President Trump on Iran yesterday.
3: But I have a big decision to make. Will a deal be made with Iran that lets them rebuild and create a far greater country than it ever was before, maybe one of the greatest in the Middle East or even the world? Or do I annihilate the Islamic Republic and do it quickly, never giving them a chance to kill and destroy people and countries again? Do I drive them into hell with no chance of survival and no hope of future greatness or generations? But I believe we'll make a deal right after the election, because it doesn't make sense for them not to. They're waiting to see how I do in the midterm election. What they don't realize is that I'm not running. I did that already and won in a landslide. We won in a giant landslide, and I'll be here for 2.5 years. The Republican Party is running, and I'll be helping them, but I am not running. I gave absolutely no credence and will not give credence to the election when it comes to Iran. It doesn't even enter my mind. The only thing that does is that Iran will never have a nuclear weapon.
22: So that was the best. I do like that. You know, I have a choice. Do I make a deal or do I send them straight to the fires of hell? I do appreciate it when the president speaks in no uncertain terms. He says, I believe we'll make a deal, but after the election, because they're waiting to see how I do. That's exactly what's going on here. And you've heard it from me for many weeks now. I don't think anything's going to happen because I think Iran doesn't want to make a deal because they think that this election is going to in some way politically harm President Trump. But he just explained our constitutional republic quickly to Iran in just a few moments there. You heard it. I hope your liberal son-in-law, who argues with you about Trump at the dinner table every Sunday night, heard it as well. He's not on the ticket. It doesn't matter how this election goes for Republicans. President Trump doesn't, he's not taking the election into account or any political consideration with regard to what deal to make with Iran, if any deal is to be made at all. The only political consideration that I can imagine is that he's sort of keeping his powder dry and not moving and taking action until after the election. That's all. And Iran thinks that they can wait this out and get some sort of better result if the Democrats do well, which, by the way, is informative if you think about it. Iran, the leading state sponsor of terror on the planet, who's trying to get a nuclear weapon and has funded Hamas and Hezbollah and the Houthis and tyrants all around the world and killed American civilians and soldiers for the last 50 years on this planet. Iran is basically has a common interest with the Democrats. They both have the same goal, you could say. That should give you pause. The president then turned his sights on our hemisphere, and in fact, very close to home, 90 miles off the coast of Miami, Florida. He addressed the delegation from Cuba. Here's how that went.
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3: It's time for Critter News here at O'Connor and Company. What did I have my voice crack? I did a little Peter Brady action there when I said Critter News. Critter News! It's time for Critter News. oftentimes our Critter News, it seems that there are animals in the news a lot. Oftentimes there are animals in the news, and sometimes, you know, it's serious animal news. Like, for instance, when a bat is causing a global pandemic out of Wuhan wet market, even though that would be fake Critter News, I think, at the time. It was a pangolin. Sometimes it's just because there's a viral clip of an animal messing with human beings, and it tickles our fancy. And this Critter News is of the latter sort. This one happened right here in our backyard in Prince William County, where some police officers were called out to wrangle a pig. Now, it is quite a scene here. As traffic is stopped, by the way, they stopped traffic on a two-lane highway. The pig is running through the median there, the grass-covered median. It's in the rain, so it's slippery and slick. And the pig, let's just say, if this is a man versus beast kind of gladiator event in the Coliseum, the beast is winning. I have great respect for our police officers, but I don't know if they had the proper training for this. And they cannot keep up with this pig. They have no strategy. Thankfully, one of the drivers stopped in traffic so that the pig could be wrangled, caught all of this on video, and these cops needed a breather. It's not a good look. And by the way, it's not even a big pig. You know, the hogs that end up on your plate, they're giant. They're big. They're like at least knee high or waist high. This is one of those little pigs. I don't think it's a piglet. I think it's an actual full-grown pig. It may have been somebody's pet that got out, and they decided, rather than letting nature take its course, they needed to, you know, literally stop traffic and chase down this pig. And then these cops end up living in viral video infamy. We'll put this out on our social media feed so you can see it if you're just listening on the radio. But let me just say, this is a ham on the lamb is what it is. This is bacon on the run. One out of 12 were in pursuit of pork. All right, I'll stop. Probably too much of that. I do think, though, that if you there's no audio on what the pig is actually saying, but if you had like a really specialized microphone to target the pig as the cops chase it down, I'm sure you will hear that little piggy going wee wee wee all the way to the squad car. I believe that's what's happening there. Do you think once they caught the pig, and you know, do you cuff a pig? Do they have cloven hooves, or how do you? What, I'm not sure, but you catch the pig. You finally wrestle it down, you get it in the squad car, and if this cop was anything worth his salt, he would then look in the back seat of the car and say, "That'll do, pig. That'll do." Do you think he did that? That's what I would have done. They did finally catch the pig. Charges are pending. It's for evading, resisting, and being absolutely delicious when sliced thin and fried in a pan, or slow cooked for that matter. This is, by the way, the missing ending of George Orwell's Animal Farm. A lot of people don't know that. Eventually, this is what happened. All animals are equal. Some animals are more equal than others, and others are caught in hot pursuit from law enforcement in Northern Virginia. It didn't quite ring as poetic as Orwell had, so. Do you think Peppa had anything to do with this? That Peppa Pig with that accent drives me insane. Maybe this is Peppa on the lam, and Peppa's trying to just get away from... Have we milked this enough? There's not, actually, pigs don't even provide milk. If it were a cow story, milking this would actually work. I think we're done. Good old Wilbur from Charlotte's Web had a whole book written about him, and here the best we can do is some sort of, you know, cops episode. Bad boys, bad boys. What you gonna do? What you gonna do when they oink for you? All right, let's move on to other news here, if you don't mind, because I think that's it. That's it for our Critter News. In fact, it might be it for Critter News from this point forward. That is great. And again, God bless our cops. They are called to do very dangerous things, and then they are called to do ridiculous things. And these two, when they woke up that morning thinking that they were going to go keep the good citizens of Prince William County safe, the last thing they knew is that they were going to end up going viral on a video chasing a pig in rain and falling on their butts and then being the butt of a joke on a radio show. But that's life. 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

0: Oh, my goodness. What a day here. Thank you, by the way, to Katie Pavlich last night, who had me on as her guest on News Nation, along with Mark Halperin, my co-host on the morning meeting that I do every day, 9 to 10 in the morning with Kevin Walling, Mark Halperin. That's the morning meeting. You can catch that on your YouTube platforms if you like to watch on YouTube. But it was great to be on with Katie Pavlich last night. I'll be on News Nation tonight with Leland Vittert as well in the 9 o'clock hour. But we had a good conversation about the UN speech that the president gave and the Greenland peace deal. Again, it's just astounding to me. I'm sorry. I know I'm beating a dead horse, and I know that it's tedious when we talk about the media, but it's just got such a perfect example. How many days and days did we have to endure of people screaming like their hair was on fire about Greenland, Greenland, Greenland? This is awful. This is terrible. Trump's the worst. We should impeach him. We should... And we just made a deal, a great deal that Denmark's happy about, that Greenland's happy about, that we're happy about, where we get everything we wanted and we don't have to pay a penny. And there's nothing. It's nothing. Dennis Prager always used to say, being on the left means never having to say you're sorry. And boy, oh boy, is that true. It means never having to retract all of your fake reporting as well. And giving back our life that you took from us and stole from us. How much time did I have to spend, you know, giving my analysis and perspective on the Trump Greenland deal? And how many times did I go on a news platform or news outlet and people are like, well, I can't believe Larry's defending this guy. It's like, no, I'm not defending the president. I'm just telling you what I'm observing. If you read The Art of the Deal, if you know anything about Donald Trump, it's like they don't pay attention for the last decade of their lives. How many times does President Trump approach a relationship by upping the ante, asking for the world, demanding the world, creating leverage in a negotiation situation, and then eventually coming up with a deal at the end of the day that ends up being way better than we would have ever expected? And it was all because he saber-rattled and was boisterous and a bit of a blowhard. And yeah, he's obnoxious. He's from New York. Have you ever met a New Yorker? They're all obnoxious, thank you very much. The difference is he's our obnoxious New Yorker. He's doing stuff for us. But God, how much time did I waste saying that? Saying, yeah, you know, listen, I don't think we're going to invade Greenland, guys. I don't think we're going to war with Denmark. I don't think we're going to force NATO to decide to protect Denmark from American aggression. No. I think that this is leverage that's being created for negotiations that will end up benefiting everybody in the long run. And, oh, look what happened yesterday. That's exactly what happened yesterday. And you hear nothing. Not a damn thing. You know what else happened yesterday? As we continue to talk about election integrity, as we continue to talk about how some basic common sense laws, yes, at the federal level, to ensure that our federal elections are safe and sound, and especially that we cut back on the ubiquitous and irresponsible use of mail-in ballots to determine elections in some of our biggest states, including California. You know, Jimmy Carter and James Baker did a bipartisan commission on election integrity in the mid-2000s. And the conclusion said that mail-in ballots and using the mail and drop boxes for elections was the least safe and the process that we could ever have. It was the process that would open us up to the most fraud and the least element of security and safety and integrity. And so what did Democrats do? The second they got that report from their buddy Jimmy Carter and James Baker, who agreed that, you know, the last thing we should do here in America is mail-in ballots. And then what did the Democrats do? They didn't use that report as a cautionary tale to make sure that our elections are safe by not using mail-in ballots. No, they saw that and say, oh, that's how you cheat. Oh, okay then. Thank you. Thank you, Jimmy Carter. Let's go cheat. And that's what they're doing. Oh, but there's no cheating. No. Nobody's cheating with mail-in ballots. Really? Take a listen to this from the Justice Department yesterday. Clip 11. We indicted somebody yesterday, a postal worker, United States postal worker. Why were they indicted? Take a listen.
1: Is working to ensure that our elections are more secure than ever before, and that anyone who commits a crime that violates the integrity of our elections will be brought to justice. Today, in conjunction with the Office of the Inspector General of the Postal Service and Homeland Security Investigations, we are announcing the indictment of Damon Matai C. As alleged in the indictment, the defendant, then a letter carrier for the Postal Service in Utah, destroyed over 300 mail-in ballots that were meant to be delivered to residents for the June 23rd primary. The defendant allegedly threw those ballots into a dumpster in a church parking lot, even though he knew that they were ballots and they were clearly marked as ballots. Election integrity, which includes ballot integrity, by the way, should be a nonpartisan issue. The right of American citizens to have their votes properly counted is vital to determining the rightful winner of an election. But the actions of even one malicious actor on the ground can fatally undercut that security. To address the chronically abused mail-in ballot system, the Postal Service recently issued a regulation that would have required mail-in ballots to have special tracking and design features, ensuring both that ballots do not end up in the hands of people who are not entitled to them, and also that the ballots do end up in the hands of those who are entitled to them. Again, election integrity should not be a political or partisan issue. Who could be against properly tracking mail-in ballots?
0: Oh, I'll answer that question for you, Deputy Attorney General. The left, Democrats, are against all of that. And they will look at this and they say, oh, what's the big deal? 300 mail-in ballots, that's all we know about, by the way. 300 mail-in ballots to registered voters in a Utah district. A Utah district, by the way, that was plus 49 for Trump. We'll keep following those stories for you in reporting because Lord knows you're not getting it anywhere else. 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
4: Breaking news this hour from Town Hall. I'm Rich Thomason. President Trump is preparing to roll out the red carpet for Chinese President Xi. Due to arrive in the U.S. tonight ahead of tomorrow's talks at the White House, artificial intelligence high on the agenda. And the wife of a man who's detained in China is hoping that President Trump will help to win her husband's release.
5: Yifeng Rong, the wife of a detained Chinese-American seismologist, is expressing hope that intervention by President Donald Trump could bring home her husband, Yulin Chen, nearly 2 years after he was detained in China after visiting his parents.
6: Secretary of State Marco Rubio designated him as a wrongful detainee. Since then, I got a lot more help from the U.S. government.
5: Trump is expected to raise with Chinese leader Xi Jinping the cases of Chen and 53-year-old Min Zhen, the only two U.S. citizens considered by the government to be wrongfully detained in China. I'm Lisa Dwyer.
4: President Trump says Iran faces a stark choice, in effect, a life or death choice. He says it's in Tehran's best interest to agree to a war-ending deal with the United States. The subject of a three-hour meeting of U.S. and Iranian negotiators yesterday.
7: It's a very good meeting. I mean, I must say, it's a very good fight. I can't imagine why they wouldn't want to do it. It's a greatness, potential greatness, or obliteration.
4: The president hopes for a deal soon that would end the Russia-Ukraine war, but so far, the hostilities continue with Russia launching daylight drone strikes on Kiev. Two people were killed, 23 others wounded in the Ukrainian capital. Russian drones also sparked fires and caused damage in other regions, including Zaporizhia and Odessa. Wall Street head of this morning's opening bell. The Dow futures down 172 points. NASDAQ futures off 74. More on these stories, townhall.com.
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9: This is Pastor Robert Briggs of the Union Gospel Mission in Sacramento, and we want to let you know about some changes that are happening in the downtown area near our mission. The city are putting in a safe camping ground less than 50 yards from our front gate. This is going to be drawing in a lot more homeless people, and there's going to be greater need for our services. We want you to know about this so that you can be praying for us as we prepare for more neighbours, for more need to be met, and for more opportunities to serve the least, the last, and the lost in our city. We're going to continue with our food and our clothing and our shelter, but above all, we're going to have even more opportunity to bring the hope of the gospel. We can't do this alone, so please be praying for us. 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
11: 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When Democrat Party voters complain about bad public schools, inflation, crime, housing, homelessness, wildfires, and more, it's then you can open their eyes. 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For Democrat Party politicians have been in control of the California legislature for nearly 70 years now, and in control of the governor's office for more than 14 years now. So help people connect the dots between cause and effect. The effect is public policies that result in harm. The cause of these harmful public policies are the ruling Democrats. 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
0: Oh, it's one of those mornings. Whenever I see people, oh, how do you prepare for the show? I'll tell you, first of all, Heather Hunter, our executive producer, does all the work. I'm not going to make any... I'm not going to make any demonstration to the contrary. She does everything. And then it's my job to figure out how we're going to be able to fit it all in. And it's one of those mornings where I'm telling you, we might need to go over. Can we let everyone across the network know we're going to bleed into the next hour? There's so much to work with, and there's so much to do, and there's so little time. Also, we've got Cal Thomas in this hour. In the next hour, we've got Dave Beckwith. He's running in one of those congressional districts that will make the difference, trying to focus on the races where the big money in D.C. is focusing all their attention, because that's going to make the difference in the House. Dave Beckwith running in Northern Virginia, Loudoun County. We're also going to speak with Monsignor Jason Gray out of Peoria, Illinois, because a big deal is happening tomorrow for American Catholics. Fulton Sheen beatification. What a giant in the world of faith and communications. Also in our third hour, Mary Margaret Olihan for the Daily Wire covering the White House, and Ryan McKenzie, congressman running in Pennsylvania's 7th, also one of those districts. We got the president at the UN. We've got J.D. Vance tackling fraud. We've got highlights from some congressional debates that have been going on in the area here around Washington. We've got a lot, but we may have just gotten the greatest Kamala Harris clip since the election. Photo, right? Kamala Harris was in Michigan. She's campaigning for Abdul al-Sayed. She met with the NAACP. But you never realize how much you miss somebody who was in your life every single day, every moment you breathed, and then is just ripped from you. You never notice how much you miss that person until you see them again, right? You ever dig it? It's like, oh my gosh, I miss you so much. Here, really quickly, we'll get to the president of the UN in moments, but we gotta relish this treasure that we have from Kamala Harris, clip 21, yesterday in Michigan, trying to get votes for Abdul al-Sayed. Just enjoy this.
16: And Shirley Chisholm talked about it. If you're not at the table, bring a folding chair, otherwise you might be on the menu. I'm conflating two people's sayings, you know that. It's okay to not be in love with a candidate. It's okay to vote and ask everybody else to vote, because this choice is better than that one.
0: She should have tried that tactic in 2024. It might have helped her. It's okay that you hate me, but vote anyway. Oh, God. All right, that's just a little appetizer. An amuse-bouche, that's what that is. That's a little Kamala Harris amuse-bouche that we're giving you. And the full Michelin star 8-course meal is coming up a little later in the show. Good morning. I'm Larry O'Connor. It's O'Connor and Company right here in Washington, D.C. on WMAL and on our vast network. Thank you to the Salem Radio Network here in the Relief Factor Studios. Let's get right to it. The president yesterday did exactly what you want a president to do. Stick up for America and tell all of our adversaries around the planet we're not going to take their crap. The president, of course, has a pretty good track record in that regard already. And he focused his ire, of course, on Iran during this speech. Here's how he laid out for the world community exactly the choice that's in front of him. There is a little clue here about where we're headed with Iran. See if you pick it up the way I did. This is clip 5, President Trump on Iran yesterday.
17: But I have a big decision to make. Will a deal be made with Iran that lets them rebuild and create a far greater country than it ever was before, maybe one of the greatest in the Middle East or even the world? Or do I annihilate the Islamic Republic and do it quickly, never giving them a chance to kill and destroy people and countries again? Do I drive them into hell with no chance of survival and no hope of future greatness or generations? But I believe we'll make a deal right after the election, because it doesn't make sense for them not to. They're waiting to see how I do in the midterm election. What they don't realize is that I'm not running. I did that already and won in a landslide. We won in a giant landslide. And I'll be here for 2.5 years. The Republican Party is running, and I'll be helping them. But I am not running. I gave absolutely no credence and will not give credence to the election when it comes to Iran. It doesn't even enter my mind. The only thing that does is that Iran will never have a nuclear weapon.
0: So that was the best. I do like that. You know, I have a choice. Do I make a deal or do I send them straight to the fires of hell? I do appreciate it when the president speaks in no uncertain terms. He says, I believe we'll make a deal, but after the election, because they're waiting to see how I do. That's exactly what's going on here. And you've heard it from me for many weeks now. I don't think anything's going to happen because I think Iran doesn't want to make a deal because they think that this election is going to in some way politically harm President Trump. But he just explained our constitutional republic quickly to Iran in just a few moments there. You heard it. I hope your liberal son-in-law, who argues with you about Trump at the dinner table every Sunday night, heard it as well. He's not on the ticket. It doesn't matter how this election goes for Republicans. President Trump doesn't, he's not taking the election into account or any political consideration with regard to what deal to make with Iran, if any deal is to be made at all. The only political consideration that I can imagine is that he's sort of keeping his powder dry and not moving and taking action until after the election. That's all. And Iran thinks that they can wait this out and get some sort of better result if the Democrats do well, which, by the way, is informative if you think about it. Iran, the state leading state sponsor of terror on the planet, who's trying to get a nuclear weapon and has funded Hamas and Hezbollah and the Houthis and tyrants all around the world and killed American civilians and soldiers for the last 50 years on this planet. Iran is basically has a common interest with the Democrats. They both have the same goal, you could say. That should give you pause. The president then turned his sights on our hemisphere, and in fact, very close to home, 90 miles off the coast of Miami, Florida. He addressed the delegation from Cuba. Here's how that went.
17: My administration is also seeking a fundamental change in the situation in Cuba, where the communist regime is under great pressure, the biggest pressure they've ever been under. It's an absolutely failed state. It's failing like never before, and it will fall. Marco Rubio is handling a negotiation. He's deep into negotiations with Cuba. Let's see what happens. We'll not allow a haven for foreign adversaries to threaten America on our own doorstep. It's right at our doorstep. The Cuban regime has also spent decades coordinating with the left-wing radicals and communist networks here in the United States. As our State Department has detailed, they've cultivated ties to subversive and radical groups such as the Communist Party USA, Antifa, and the Democrat Socialists of America. Communism will never be coming to America, but freedom will be coming to Cuba, and safety and security will be coming to Mexico.
0: I love that on multiple reasons. And for those who are watching on the video stream at LarryOShow.com or the Salem News Channel, you saw that the delegation got up and left the room in protest. That'll show us. But I love that the president said, yeah, change is coming to Cuba. We're not going to tolerate this on our doorstep. And by the way, we've already discovered that they've been working in league with radical left-wing groups domestically in the United States to subvert our democratic process and to subvert our government. And that includes, as he put it, the Democrat Socialists of America. I do wonder if his teleprompter, the actual text of the speech, says Democrat Socialists of America, or whether it says Democrat Socialists of America and he just impromptu makes the change on the fly. We'll have to ask Mary Margaret O'Han about that coming up in our third hour. My favorite part of the speech, though, did not have to do with the president focusing on our the nation states who are our adversaries. No, no, no. My favorite part is when he turned to our adversaries right there in the room, not a country, but the UN itself. Here's clip six. Listen to the language he uses when he calls out the Human Rights Council.
17: The United States is equally opposed to the out-of-control institution known as the International Criminal Court. We will never allow U.S. service members or anyone else to be

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4: By the way, all the major networks covered the president at the UN yesterday. They all had video packages. They all streamed it. They all had it on the air and then commented on it. It's almost like they lied to you when they said they were going to boycott the coverage of the president because they had been banned from the White House, which, of course, they had not been banned from the White House. But they all grandstanded. They all thumped their chest. They all patted themselves on the back. They all virtue signaled and said, then we will not cover the president. We will not participate. And then, you know, within 12 hours, the president is there at the UN. And, of course, it was across all networks. They covered him every minute of it. Well, almost every minute of it. It's funny, those same networks who claim that they need to cover the president however they want, even if it means lying to the American people and wasting everybody's time on things like, well, you know, that President Trump is tearing down NATO and tearing down the world order and making us isolated from the world and angering all of our allies because he's recognizing the same thing that has been recognized for about 100 years by our presidents, that Greenland is incredibly critically important to our national security, even more so now that there are submarines that go across the Arctic Circle and be right in our backyard, and Greenland is kind of the gateway there to the East Coast for us and for Europe, by the way, and we should be able to have military bases there and be able to protect ourselves with Greenland without having to scrape and beg and bow and kiss the ring of some queen of Denmark or whoever the hell is in charge of the monarchy there. I thought we hated monarchies, by the way, and we were anti-colonialists. What do you mean Denmark owns Greenland? I would like to make a land acknowledgement right now about Greenland, and it's not Denmark. That said, remember all the time that we spent on that story? Demonizing Trump, saying that he was a monster, saying that he was stupid, saying that he was senile, saying that he was, well, something happened yesterday at the UN, and it didn't get a whole lot of attention from all those people who said all those things about Donald Trump. And what happened is close to miraculous. Here's Trump making the announcement at the UN, clip one.
5: No U.S. adversary will ever be permitted to establish a military presence in Greenland anymore, or make sensitive investments there without our express written approval. We will immediately begin the process of developing a large military presence in the appropriate locations. We'll be building two very major military bases. This agreement will be signed later today, and I look forward to working with the wonderful people of Denmark and Greenland. It's been a great experience, amazing experience, and we've really formed a bond in doing it. By expanding America's footprint in the Arctic and North Atlantic, this deal also protects Europe in addition to America and greatly protects them. It also very much enhances NATO, with who has a great leader. And Mark, I know you're in the audience, and you are indeed a great leader. Mark,
4: it protects Europe. It strengthens NATO. It's a great deal for everyone. But I'm sure the Prime Minister of Denmark just ripped him a new one, saying that we stared down Trump and we told him no and we kicked him out because we're sovereign, and how dare he send out all of those mean tweets and all those memes about how he was just going to take Greenland. Well, we showed him. I'm sure that was the tone, right? Well, let's see. Here's the Prime Minister of Denmark. She's Danish, by the way. Clip two. Let's hear what the tone was like.
6: States has defended the free world, created prosperity and progress, peace and freedom. And I am very proud to say that in the Kingdom of Denmark, the United States has a friend that has always kept our word, an ally you have always been able to rely on. And this day represents a milestone in our long-standing cooperation. 75 years ago, we entered into an agreement about the defense of Greenland. Today, we are signing an even bigger and better agreement, a deal that can last forever. This deal is good for the United States. It's good for Greenland, for Denmark, for the NATO alliance, and therefore also good for Europe. In other words, we are strengthening our common security, boosting our common deterrence, showing our adversaries who we are, and we are doing it together. Mr. President, you have been very clear. You don't want adversaries to come too close. I fully agree.
4: So I'm just guessing here that if you watch CNN and Jake Tapper and Caitlin Collins, or if you watch ABC News and George Stephanopoulos or any of the networks, you didn't see that. You don't know that. These are the people who spent the entire time for weeks and weeks last year telling you that Trump was a disaster and he was ruining our relationship with the world. And they're not going to show you what actually ended up happening. It's almost like all of that saber rattling and all of the memes and all the speeches was really just Trump creating leverage so he could make a good deal. 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
7: 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Eligible iPhone owners can now file claims for part of a $250 million settlement with Apple. The settlement covers all iPhone 16 models plus the iPhone 15 Pro and 15 Pro Max. Qualifying original owners could receive $25 per device, with payments potentially reaching $95. A woman armed with a knife was detained after barricading herself inside a Sacramento apartment following reports of an assault. Police say the woman punched a 15-year-old and the teenager's parents suffered a minor injury. Both were taken to a hospital. Police also allege the woman swung a knife at a victim during the incident at the Powell's Landing apartment complex. An Elk Grove Unified School District Board candidate has apologized after offensive language in social media posts from 2025 and 2026 surfaced. Kurt Thompson's posts included racial and homophobic slurs, along with derogatory language about people with disabilities. I'm Trey Westerberg with your California News Flash on AM 1380, The Answer.
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4: Larry O'Connor in the Relief Factor Studios. Coming up in the next hour, Monsignor Jason Gray to talk about the beatification of Fulton Sheen. Bishop Fulton Sheen, what a giant. And then also we'll speak with Dave Beckwith. He's one of the candidates for Congress in one of those districts that is going to make the difference, this one in Northern Virginia, Loudoun County. In fact, he was in a debate yesterday. We'll show you some highlights of that coming up in a moment. We're also showing you highlights. I sort of decided that I'm going to trickle some of these out all morning long because we all received a gift yesterday. Everyone who's in my business, talk radio, TV commentary, video streaming, podcasting, we got a gift yesterday. Kamala Harris came back. Kamala Harris, and it wasn't just selling her book and the same old repeated, memorized talking points that she's done on the book circuit. No, she was campaigning. Imagine how bad you're doing in your campaign if you're Abdul al-Sayed in Michigan when 6 weeks before Election Day, you bring in the cavalry. We need someone to save us. Let's bring in the woman who lost the state 2 years ago in devastating fashion. Let's bring in Kamala Harris. And she did not disappoint. We gave you a little bit of it already. I want to give you another little tease here. Here she is with Abdul al-Sayed. They did some event about early child care, natal pregnancy thing. Anyway, here, take a listen.
13: So I think we're at the point of our new relationship where I'm going to now call you Abdul.
14: Perfect. Okay. For me, it's going to be Madam Vice President. But
13: that's appropriate.
14: As long as you're okay with that.
4: Cal Thomas. She's back. The cackle is back. The four vodkas before a public appearance is back. The awkwardness, everything that made voters repel her and her party just 2 years ago. How great is it to be alive today?
15: It's a miracle, Larry. It's a miracle. Nobody ever would have thought of this. I mean, last night I was so excited I had a salad in her honor. I mean, you just can't understand the woman. It's like it's worse than Ebonics. It's a language that no one knows, and she takes words out of a dictionary, uses no verbs, no preposition, no adverbs, no nouns, nothing, and puts them all together, and it sounds like she's speaking in tongues at a Pentecostal church. It's unbelievable.
4: That's fabulous. And they all have to act like they love her. They have to act like she's just the greatest political, machine that has just come down from heaven to grace us with her presence. There's no way she's running again, is there?
15: No, I don't think so. I think she and AOC were separated at birth. I like to get both of them in there. They're the biggest airheads I think I've ever seen in my life. One a bartender and one who is just Kamala Harris. I mean, there's just nothing there. Nothing there. Yeah. They have no policies. They have no vision. AOC has not passed, to my knowledge, a single piece of legislation. She's no orator. She just gets out of the Capitol steps, has the microphone shoved in front of her face, and babbles. It's meaningless. But then so much of politics is meaningless these days.
4: I'll say. But at least we're having fun with it. You know, we got to be laughing at that. What was the old Stephen Sondheim lyric from a failed musical in the 60s called Anyone Can Whistle? They said, laugh at the king or he'll make you cry. And so we choose to laugh whenever possible here, Cal.
15: That's great, yes.
4: Speaking of which, did you see the president? We just played some highlights of the president's speech at the United Nations. First of all, what's stood out to you as you saw the president representing us and his policies?
15: Well, first of all, he's the strongest man in the room. Not only does he have the defense capabilities, he's got the economy, despite the some prices, especially with gas, working for him. He's got a spirit of confidence that much of the rest of the world doesn't. I think, he was at times critical of the UN, and rightly so, body that doesn't does much good. He was critical of them for not weighing in on the slaughter of innocents on October 7th from Gaza to Israel. And I think those are all good points that they need to be reminded of. I think Bibi Netanyahu is certainly going to make another strong speech about the danger of allowing the mullahs of Iran to continue to run that country. So I think that was all good. He said America is back. He says poverty is the lowest in history. He said Iran is going to be either completely obliterated or we're going to make a deal.
4: Yeah.
15: I don't know what kind of deal they're going to make because, you know, we made deals before with dictators and they don't always turn out very well. And no deal ever made with Iran turns out well. I think that the boycotts of the press by the press of the president are stupid. And
4: oh, yeah.
15: I think his banning of certain entities is stupid, too. That doesn't turn out well and hasn't turned out well in the past.
4: I want to get to the relationship with the press in a sec, but you mentioned Bibi Netanyahu. Now, his speech is today, I believe. Let's not forget, for weeks leading up to this speech at the UN, Mayor Zohran Mamdani was pretending like he had some kind of authority to have the NYPD go and arrest Benjamin Netanyahu. But it should be noted that the president of Iran was at the UN yesterday, and Zohran Mamdani made no effort to try to arrest that monster and the person who represents that murderous regime. I wonder why Netanyahu's the one that he spent so much time focusing on. Do you think Netanyahu might bring that up at the UN about some of the rhetoric that came from the mayor of New York?
15: Well, I don't think there's any question about it that he will. He's not going to cozy up to Mamdani as Trump did yesterday over at Gracie Mansion. I thought about going up and listening to that speech on one of those free buses that Mamdani promised, but oops, I can't find one.
4: Yeah, not quite yet.
15: A lot of other stuff that he promised is not going to come forth, and his ratings are declining. I mean, the guy is he's a democratic socialist. That doesn't fit in America. I think that Bibi is going to do what Bibi does best. He's going to tell the truth. He'll come with a chart looking like Karl Rove on CNN, I mean on Fox, and he's going to cut a new one for them.
4: Yeah.
15: But they don't listen. It doesn't matter. You know, all these speeches, they sound great. They're made for their constituents back where they are. Trump's speech yesterday was certainly had a lot of mega rally as part of it.
4: Yeah.
15: But they don't really change the UN. The UN is what it is. It's a talk fest.
4: It's been downhill since Khrushchev took off his shoe and slammed it on the podium, right?
15: Yeah, I kind of like that. I enjoyed that. That was kind of great TV.
4: Get some of that stuff going on. Speaking of great TV, actually, I've got two things that spin off of great TV. Let's first talk about that confrontation now between the media and the White House. First of all, giving both sides their due on this, we know how this is going to end. We know how it'll get resolved. At some point, a court's going to say, no, White House, you can't do that. Although, I think the president and the White House does make a point that this is not an infringement on their right to cover the president. You can cover the president without having a hard pass to the West Wing. They're asking and demanding, actually, special access to the president. That's not necessarily a First Amendment right, is it?
15: No, it's not. But you're right. That would probably be the same as Jim Acosta's case at CNN some years ago when Trump got him thrown out. But look, I got a column coming tomorrow on this. This is not unprecedented. Abraham Lincoln, one of our greatest presidents, suspended publications of various newspapers, banned critical papers from being delivered through the U.S. mail, and temporarily imprisoned or silenced editors during the American Civil War. John Kennedy became so angry with the New York Herald Tribune that in 1962 he canceled the White House's 22 subscriptions to that paper. Nixon during Watergate, same thing. Spiro Agnew. It goes even the Obama administration temporarily put Fox outside the doors. And then before a lawsuit, let him back in. So presidents have had these relationships in the past, with the press in the past. And I agree that the coverage has been terrible. It's slanted. It's all to the left. It's anti-Republican. It's anti-Trump. Trump brings some of this on himself. And I'm looking up some of the things that Ronald Reagan said about the press. And one of my favorites, one of his last appearances at the White House Correspondents' Dinner, he said, "My attitude is better than linebacker George Atkinson when he was with the Oakland Raiders. Someone asked him what the players' reaction would be if the press box blew up. He said, we'd have 30 seconds of respected silence and then continue with enthusiasm."
4: He said that at the White House Correspondents' Dinner? That's very good. He had good luck. Real quick, because I remember following you back then, Cal, during the Reagan administration. But when Lincoln did all of that against the press, who were you writing columns for at that time? I can't remember.
15: Well, I was writing in Quill Pen and Sans and Parchment.
4: That's right.
15: It was a little more difficult to get out, but, you know, it was pretty good.
4: Very hard to meet a deadline under those conditions, but I appreciate your efforts.
15: Remember what Gerald Ford said? I'm a Ford, not a Lincoln.
4: That's right. Cal Thomas, legendary syndicated columnist, joins us. Yes, his latest column is Trump and the Press Boycott Each Other, which is a great read. Real fast, we've got, I'm sure you heard, Monsignor Jason Gray of Peoria, Illinois, is joining us in the next half hour to talk about the beatification of Fulton Sheen. You know, a video of Fulton Sheen from his program in the 60s, the second show that he ended up doing, I think, with NBC, has gone viral recently. You know, I wasn't alive to see Fulton Sheen when the show was alive, but people don't realize what a giant this man was and how revolutionary it was to have a bishop, a Catholic bishop, on a primetime television show on a network, just basically delivering a sermon that was drawn right from today's headlines. And his ability to communicate using electronic medium, it really did sort of, it was revolutionary, wasn't it?
15: It was indeed, Larry, and I saw some of those shows in black and white back when we had rabbit ears and antennas back in the good old days. And I remember seeing him near the end of his life in person at the National Prayer Breakfast, and he got up and his opening words were, "Fellow sinners," and he turned to Carter and said, "And that includes you, Mr. President."
4: Yeah.
15: And Carter laughed, and everybody else did. But listen, you can go to his, they've got a webpage for him with some of his great statements. Also at that prayer breakfast, he said, "How do you tell a football field? By its boundaries." And he went on to make a case that America was getting rid of all of its boundaries, moral boundaries, economic boundaries, constitutional boundaries, and that's why we were getting in trouble. This is 1979. I wonder what he would say today. He was terrific.
4: That original show in black and white was called What Life is Worth Living, and then he came back in living color, proud as a peacock, with the Fulton Sheen show. And when you see clips of that, and I know EWTN still plays some of the old shows, what really strikes me is that the cultural issues, the social issues, of course, they didn't have transgender stuff back then and some of the other nuance, you know, in vitro fertilization and all the other moral and ethical quandaries that we face today. But most of the fundamental problems that they had back then are the same problems that we're having right now.
15: Nothing new under the sun, as the book of Ecclesiastes says. Different ages, different ways of dressing, different transportation, same old sinners.
4: Cal Thomas, always an enlightening conversation every Wednesday at this time. Cal, thanks for joining us. Always appreciate
15: it. Thank you, Larry.
4: You betcha. And yes, we're going to talk to Monsignor Jason Gray of Peoria coming up. The beatification ceremonies happen tomorrow. I know our friend Raymond Arroyo is going to be there for EWTN covering it. We're going to talk to the Monsignor. We're also going to play one clip in particular of Fulton Sheen from his show in the late 60s that has gone viral today because of how relevant it is. We'll get to that coming up in a moment. 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
4: 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I just want to remind you that 6 weeks from today, when we wake up together, we will probably know for certain who will have the majority in the House and the Senate. We will know what the next 2 years of our lives are going to look like. And that's 6 weeks from today, the morning after Election Day. That's a harrowing thought. We've got to sprint to the finish line right now. And I've promised you that we're not going to waste a whole lot of time on the national party preference polls and, you know, Trump popularity and favorability and unfavorability, because that's all really interesting stuff. And it's fodder for cable news and broadcast news and for Politico. But it's not about, it's not what this election is about. This election is not a political national party preference poll. This is a district by district choice between a Republican and a Democrat. And there are certain House races in particular that are going to make all the difference in the world. Coming up later in the show, in Hour 3, Representative Ryan McKenzie in one of those districts will join us. That's Pennsylvania 7. And today we're also focusing on Virginia 10. That's Loudoun County, Virginia. It has become increasingly blue. It currently has a Democrat as their representative. But yesterday, the Republican candidate, Dave Beckwith, who will join us coming up in the next hour, engaged in a debate with the current Democrat congressman. Let's pick up that debate. We'll start with clip 24, if we could. Here's Mr. Beckwith in the debate yesterday in the Loudoun County Chamber of Commerce.
20: My own children had struggled buying a house. They would go and put a bid on a house, and there would be 30 other bids. A whole bunch of them were cash bids, no contingencies. Some of them got so disappointed. One of them got so disappointed they actually went out and bought an RV and drove around the country for a year because they couldn't find a house. That's not the American dream. That's not what we want people to, how we want people to have to live their lives. And so I've come up with a couple ideas, and it was actually some constituents going around the district that gave me this idea of a portable mortgage. A lot of people have really low mortgage rates. And so they're tied to that house because they don't want to sell and have to go into buy a new house for a higher mortgage. If you wanted to downsize, you'd be paying more. So my idea is take the mortgage you have, make it portable to the new house you buy. And what that does is it starts building supply. It starts building movement in the housing market. Right now, supply is so tight, even though interest rates are high, it's still hard to buy a house and find a house.
4: That's Dave Beckwith yesterday talking about an idea with regard to housing affordability crisis, especially affecting places like Loudoun County. They also debated data centers. But I'll be honest with you, both candidates kind of on the same page with regard to data centers. And to be honest, one member of Congress out of 435 in the House of Representatives doesn't really have a lot to say about data centers. That's really much more of a local and state issue. So, but it was certainly tells you where they stand politically. Let's go to clip 23. One of the ongoing issues here was the fact that so many people who live in the 10th District of Virginia work for the government directly or tangentially as contractors. And the incumbent Democrat, Suhas, voted to shut the government down along with his party, which meant that all of those employees had to go without paychecks. Mr. Beckwith was one of them, and he wanted an apology. Clip 23.
20: I'm not sure I heard an apology for voting to shut the government down. And even when there was a bipartisan agreement to open it, to still vote against that. I think at the end of the day, you can say all the words you want, but we know where your heart is, and it's not behind government employees. In terms of education here, I've really been focused on career technical and education training. For too long, the expectation has been that everybody will go off to a four-year college, and that's right for a lot of people, but we need to ramp up our career and technical training. Get people apprenticeships and get all of their licensing so they can go in and do trades that we are desperate need of in this nation, both within our local community and also for national defense as well. Things like electricians, plumbing, things that people can do with their hands, very hard to have AI take that over. But we do not have the right number and the right throughput to meet the need.
4: Dave Beckwith, Republican candidate for Congress in Loudoun 10, that's Northern Virginia, right in our backyard here, running against the incumbent Democrat, just a first-term congressman, Suhas Subramaniam. Let's get more here if we can get in, and we'll have Beckwith coming up in the next hour. Let's go to clip 25, shall we? Yeah, let's do that.
21: We need to make sure we need to stop the immigration overreach, and that's what I would do next term.
0: Thank you, Congressman. Mr. Beckwith, your turn.
20: So still no apology for shutting the government down. Why is that important? Because I was down with the workers, with the fellow workers when the government was shut down, and they want a congressman in their district who will have their backs and who won't vote for government shutdown, whether you're the key vote or not. That's a critical thing.
4: That, by the way, had to do with ICE. In fact, he went on to make the point that the best thing that we can do with regard to ICE and apprehending criminals, where you heard the Congressman Subramanian is totally in favor of, you know, defunding ICE and letting criminals walk free. Mr. Beckwith says, hey, I've got an idea. How about we let the sheriff, the great sheriff Mike Chapman in Loudoun County, actually cooperate with ICE and let them hand over these criminals in the jailhouse at the county level instead of having ICE in our streets? That's how things should go. We'll have Dave Beckwith in the next hour. Hey, you know, football is back. Very excited about that. I love football. That means tailgating is back. 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
22: Breaking news this hour from Town Hall. I'm Rich Thomason. They've done the deal. The United States, Denmark, and Greenland have signed an agreement bolstering security in the Arctic and the North Atlantic. President Trump applauds the deal, saying it's good for all parties and gives him exactly what he was looking for. The president says American and Iranian negotiators met for several hours yesterday. The president still hopes for an agreement to end the Iran war. He's also hoping for a deal that will soon end the Russia-Ukraine conflict. The president applauds the fighting spirit of the Ukrainians.
23: Well, I think they're going to make a deal, and I don't want to say what the deal is. We talk about it a lot, including with President Putin. And I think something's going to happen. But certainly they are very good fighters. Really, they can be proud of themselves. Regardless, we'll see what happens. But very, very capable people.
22: Mr. Trump met with his Ukrainian counterpart at the UN. Israel's prime minister is taking issue with a claim made by French President Macron during a UN speech. It has to do with Hamas and the West Bank.
24: President Macron did make this mistake when he was talking about the problems caused by Israeli settlement expansion and settler violence there, when he said that Hamas has never operated in the West Bank. The Israeli Prime Minister Benjamin Netanyahu was quick to pick up on that, calling it a grotesque absurdity and referring back to a deadly attack which killed a French Israeli settler just last weekend ahead of the Jewish holiday of Yom Kippur.
22: The BBC's Yolande Nell in Jerusalem. Parts of the East Coast are getting ready for a potential early season nor'easter later in the week. Its impact could be felt from the Jersey Shore up to coastal New England. The storm currently building strength off the Carolinas. Watching Wall Street this morning, the Dow is down about 155 points, so the NASDAQ is off 115. More on these stories, townhall.com.
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25: Thanks for joining us. It is 6 minutes after 7 o'clock. Good morning. It is a Wednesday, September the 23rd. Vice President J.D. Vance is stepping up his 2026 midterm campaign appearances, rallying Republican candidates in states including Iowa, Kansas, North Carolina as the November elections approach. Will it be enough to overcome Trump's approval numbers and the struggling economy? We're going to talk about that with Justin Brooke Murray from the Media Research Institute. Plus, Trump-endorsed Republican gubernatorial candidate Steve Hilton says there are several issues where he disagrees with President Trump. We'll share that sound with you as well after a check-in at the Homer Insurance Traffic and Weather Center.
13: Well, it looks like we're shaping up to have a pretty nice commute overall this morning. No accidents.
25: It's early.
13: Apparently, I can't even say it. No accidents or incidents this morning. We are seeing your typical slowdown northbound 99 starting about Mack Road. Southbound Highway 65 is slow from a little after sunset to 80. Westbound 80 slow from Antelope to the Split, but that looks like it's pretty much it. Most everything else is running at the limit today.
25: All right, it's going to warm up today to the low 90s, so get ready for some would argue the heat. 92 for the high tomorrow, and then the good news is we're going to drop down into the low 80s, maybe even the 70s on Sunday for the weekend. Right now it's 55 degrees in downtown Sacramento. Hey, coming up in the 8 o'clock hour, we'll talk with Narija Deshpande. She is a policy analyst for the Independent Women Forum. We're going to talk about education. We've seen, of course, this downward trend in public schools. Can anything be done to fix it or get it moving in a positive direction here in California? And is a college education still a worthwhile endeavor? Join us for that conversation coming up in the 8 o'clock hour. California's long-running high-speed rail saga has hit another curve after community groups and advocates sent a cease and desist letter accusing the rail authority of violating state law by shifting plans for the Merced station away from its original downtown location. The change could save $1 billion and speed up construction, but it abandons the promises made to voters. And these complaints are saying, hey, this has to go through legislation because this is what is in writing. You're supposed to go through downtown. So it is a mess. Yeah. We'll share more info on it coming up in the next segment.
13: I like that's the promise. They're like, guys, you promised us. And that's the one everyone that they care about, not the one that's like $30 billion from San Francisco to Los Angeles.
25: A San Francisco woman is speaking out after a terrifying pit bull attack that left her with devastating injuries to both arms and hands. She says the dog pinned her down and mauled her for 10 to 15 minutes. The attack is reigniting the online battle over pit bulls and their dangerous, aggressive behavior. We will talk about that later on in the show. But first off, Trump endorsed Republican for governor Steve Hilton says he would govern independently, pointing to several issues where he disagrees with President Trump. He specifically cited disagreements over the 2020 election, funding for University of California system, sanctuary city policies involving ICE at airports, and a proposal involving Yosemite National Park. This is courtesy of Ashley Zavala and KCRA. Take a listen.
14: There are millions of Californians who don't like the president, but they're concerned because they say, we don't like President Trump. This guy's endorsed by President Trump. So I think it's important that people understand that I'm independent. I will make decisions based on what I think is right for California. And so just to give you some specific examples, I don't agree and have never agreed with what he has been saying about the 2020 election, for example. I don't agree with what they've been doing in terms of funding for the UC system and taking money away from a really important institution for California. There was an idea floated a couple of months ago to withdraw Customs and Border Patrol from California airports in some kind of response to the sanctuary state policy. Now, I don't agree with the sanctuary state policy, but it's ridiculous to think that we don't have the ability to have international travel into California. That's crazy. And I spoke out against that. The Federal Communications Commission chair, the part of the Trump administration, overturned the ruling of California to make sure that in rural areas, phone providers continue to provide landline service. I mean, I travel the state the whole time. I've been to every county. I know that in many parts of the state, cell service just doesn't work. But you have the federal government saying, sorry, we're not going to protect landlines. I disagree with that. There was just an idea floated, which I haven't dug into fully yet, but I don't like the sound of it, which is allowing development in Yosemite National Park.
2: Yeah, so the purchase of land.
14: I'm very, very clear that my job is to represent California and to stand up for Californians. That's also true. I just want to be transparent with people. I agree with many of the things that the administration is trying to do. For example, opening up energy production, generally their attitude towards getting rid of regulations so that we create more jobs. You know, so I'm not running away from the fact that I'm running as a Republican candidate, but I'm very independent.
25: So, Mike, we all know that California is a very blue state.
13: Yes.
25: And in order for Steve Hilton to win this race against Javier Becerra, he's going to have to get votes from independents, from moderates, from Democrats. There's no way around it. He cannot win just based on Republican registered Republican votes.
13: Yeah.
25: So he obviously is trying to do his best to appeal to that demographic, and that demographic, their biggest issue is Donald Trump. They do not like Donald Trump. And so he's trying to show that even though he's endorsed by Donald Trump, even though he's a Republican, he's still independent and he wants to separate himself. He said this last month that, hey, you can still hate Donald Trump and want change in California and vote for a Republican, me, Steve Hilton. But my question is, do you think that's an issue for Republicans in California, the fact that Steve Hilton disagrees with Trump on a number of issues, especially the 2020 election where Trump says it was stolen from him, there was cheating, etc. You had the January 6th issue. And so Steve Hilton says, I don't agree with President Trump on that, nor the issue with the federal funding being taken away from the UC system, etc. So what's your thoughts on that? Is that an issue?
13: I don't think that. I think there are going to be some people that, like Steve Hilton saying that he's never agreed with Trump on the 2020 election thing. There'll be some people who's like, fine, I'm not going to vote for you. But I think as a whole, for a lot of Republicans in the state of California, your option is Steve Hilton, who may not be in lockstep with Trump on everything, even though you may be fully on board. Like everything that Trump says is the best idea that's ever existed, or Javier Becerra. So you're going to pick. So just as much as people in the state of California will vote for Javier Becerra, Democrats will vote for Javier Becerra, even though has zero policies and he's hiding in his mom's basement playing video games instead of coming out and talking about policies and stuff like that. I think there's a lot of conservatives and Republicans that will vote for Steve Hilton either way. But I think what he's doing is makes sense. He's not just blindly saying that I'm a Trump disciple.
25: Right.
13: But he's also
25: he's saying he's independent. He's going to make his own decisions.
13: But he's using examples. So like, how is he independent? So he listed off several examples there. And I think for independents, people because we do have independents in the state of California.
25: Right.
13: Or people who are certainly more moderate on moderate Democrats. Like that's something that's like, OK, cool. Like you're not some Trump MAGA person, because that's how he is being portrayed. Is like,
25: right.
13: Like,
25: right.
13: I mean, essentially
25: every issue in California is being portrayed that way.
13: Correct.
25: Every proposition, every candidate up, he is a Trump supporter. He is a puppet of MAGA, et cetera.
13: But even that's a little bit of what Kevin Kiley is running as an independent.
25: Correct.
13: Is because he realizes that simply having an R next to his name makes running in the state more challenging.
25: Sure.
13: But it hasn't changed who he is or how he's voting or what he's done, because from our conversations that we've had with him and the things that I've seen and heard is that it's not all of a sudden he's going to start voting blue and be
25: right.
13: like and just counter everything.
25: Right.
13: It's like, look, there's things that he disagrees with Trump on, and he is trying to move away from that whole branding idea. Because the fact is, especially in states like California, the Republican Party is not a political party. It is Trump's party. It is Donald Trump.
25: Correct.
13: And so if you can move away from some of that branding, you might be able to have a better opportunity for people to hear your policies. And Steve Hilton, obviously, he's running as a Republican, but I think he's making a concerted effort to be like, this is like, it's not just going to be a free will for Donald Trump to do whatever he wants in California.
25: Right.
13: There's things that I'm going to push back on. And I think, in all honesty, that makes him, from my perspective, I think that is a sign of a good leader,
25: right?
13: Of not just being a yes man to someone who said, "Hey, I think you should vote for Steve Hilton," because what that tells me is that for all the donors that he has, is that he's also going to be more willing to push back. That he's not just going to be, you know, so and so company, whatever else. They gave him some money. He's like, "Hey, you know, I want this." It's like, but that's not
25: right.
13: Great for California. I'm not going to do it.
25: Yeah.
13: So I don't think it's a bad thing. I think to me. Hearing that someone is independent and can think for themselves and make their own decisions and look at a situation not from the perspective of Washington, D.C., who's on the opposite side of the country, who's actually here, who's going around and seeing people, I think that's... I think

0: Here's today's word of encouragement with pastor and attorney, Mosley Collins.
1: The Bible says Jesus will save to the uttermost all those who come to him with a heart of faith. It doesn't matter how far we've fallen, for Jesus will save us from the guttermost to the uttermost.
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2: Sometimes there's this idea that in order to win back young people and veer them away from socialism, that we have to basically play on the same playing field as the socialists, to preach their rhetoric, to basically spew socialism on the right. So that's something that I would, you know, I would advise people against. And of course, what the elitist media is doing and some of these so-called new outlets, that they all still sound the same. They all are still on the left. What they're doing is they're banking off this, and they're excited to see that they really want people on the right to either play on their playing field, to accept their terms, that in order to ameliorate any affordability issue, that you have to preach big government.
3: So is that the play from the Republican Party for the midterms, that, hey, you might not be happy right now with the way the economy is going, with gas prices, et cetera, but it's either that or socialism?
2: Well, the play seems to be that they have to focus on acknowledging that the affordability problem is an issue, especially for young people, but socialism isn't the answer to that. And it's a hard game to play when you have the media basically denying, saying, oh, don't believe your lying eyes and ears, when you have these socialists, the self-proclaimed socialist candidates who go on TV and admit their plan and admit they want government-run grocery stores, they want to abolish the Senate, they want to abolish presidential elections. And when these elitist media outlets say, oh, you know, that's not it. They don't really mean it when they say abolish the police or abolish the Senate. That's just like a little saying on a napkin. When they say that and when people believe it, I don't think Americans actually still believe what CNN and the MS Nows of the world have to say, but they're banking off that.
4: So what is the message that resonates with especially young kids? Because you look at the growing success, certainly in deep blue areas where DSA candidates seem to be winning and they're on that message. And kids are just like, I want free everything. I need a free school, free education, free, free, free. But as soon as you start the conversation about capitalism, because like it seems like a lot of these kids, the core of their belief is that capitalism is the problem. It is nothing but corrupt and it is designed to kill people. I guess if you were having a conversation with someone like that who had those kinds of beliefs, where would you start that conversation to shift it and help them to see that socialism is the one that promises the world but ultimately will give you nothing?
2: Look at California and look at all the other states and cities where it's the most unaffordable places to live. So California has the highest poverty rate. They have the highest homelessness rate, yet they have one of the highest minimum wages aside from DC, yet they have the highest income tax. They have the largest government interference. So just see for yourselves. And this is, of course, what the media doesn't show you. They don't show you Skid Row. They don't show you that in other states and other cities where these government grocery stores have been tried, they're already being shut down. Because people my age, people in their 20s, have never experienced the bread lines that many people, many of our ancestors, many of our living family members have fled from, have came here to flee from that. So sometimes, and I worry, I don't want this to be the case, but it certainly seems to be the case for the young people who supported Mamdani in New York, that they might actually end up having to experience the policies and the socialism and the liberties for me but not for thee motto of these Democrats. They might have to experience that firsthand in order to actually understand what it is. Because we're certainly, when I was a student, we were never taught about socialism. In fact, we were taught that, oh, it's a good thing. And, you know, the typical, well, socialism has never been tried yet. Actually, it has been tried many times. And, you know, people will say, oh, but it didn't reach its intent.

0: intended purpose. It actually did reach its intended purpose because the people who are peddling it, they know what they're doing. They want total control. They're control freaks, and they're banking off the young minds of people who hear these slogans like Medicare for all and free health care for everyone, and they see that as attractive as like an 8-year-old would see superheroes on a cereal box.
1: So what is your thoughts? I've heard a couple people mention this, where if we go back in time, the Tea Party movement on the conservative side, where we were just pushing very hard for fiscal responsibility, so on and so forth, but that ended up being really a flash in the bucket in the grand scheme of things. And some people are trying to make that comparison with DSA candidates. It's like they've been so far left, they're so crazy in some of the things that they're doing, that ultimately one election, maybe two elections, and then this movement is going to fizzle out. From your perspective, do you feel that that's an accurate, potentially accurate view of DSA candidates, or do you think that this is something deeper, that they'll slowly be able to gain ground if Republicans don't respond well?
0: I'm worried that it's something deeper. 58% of Democrats at least now favor socialism over capitalism. So you have that entire party, and you have the left holding that as the mainstream belief. Like there's no longer like a normal Democrat party where the Republicans and the Democrats of yesteryear, yes, they had different ideas on how to create a more perfect union. But now you have one side that actively seeks the destruction of America and the destruction of the West. And they preach about it every day. You'll have the media covering up for candidates like Abdul El-Sayed, who has said that he doesn't want to talk about the death of the Ayatollah because some of his constituents, I guess the Seventh Century ones, they'd find that offensive. Because you have people here, part of it's because we've imported so many people here from the Third World, from the Seventh Century, who hate this country, who, yes, they mourn the death of the Ayatollah. Like, they are on that side. So you have, like, a portion of this country that they're not Americans. They, like, we've let them flood in here under the Biden regime, and President Trump is doing everything he can to get them out. But still, it's like, it's no matter how much we try, it's always going to be a drop in the bucket at this point. So they want this country destroyed. And then you have these white leftists who, if they were born and raised here, these typical suburbanites, and they think it's hip and edgy and cool to applaud for their own demise, not realizing what that actually will result in.
1: You mentioned the Democrat Party. You kind of have a split. You have, like you said, the white suburbanites, and you have the people who actually legitimately believe in a lot of these things, like El-Sayed. One of the things that Republicans seem to be doing, at least to some degree, certainly in places like Texas, is sitting back and just pointing a finger at the DSA candidates, the crazy candidates, and being like, this is what they believe. Listen to what they are saying and doing. That seems to be overall like a successful thing, because I don't think a lot of the things they're saying are popular among most Americans. But what can be done to magnify those kinds of things when you have the media trying to hide it and not, as you said, with El-Sayed, not putting all of that stuff out there and allowing people to see it?
0: What I appreciate that Fox is doing is that they're having these Democrat Socialists of America people, and I hate calling them DSA because they're not democratic. Like, the socialists are completely anti-democratic in the name of democracy. They call themselves democratic. But Fox has them on to speak in their own words, to say, yeah, like, no, we want to abolish the Senate. Yes, we want to abolish the presidency. And then sometimes you'll have these DSA types, then they'll backpedal and go, okay, well, actually, like, that's more of our long-term goal, as if that's any better. Oh, we're not going to do that tomorrow, but we're going to abolish the presidential elections in a couple of years after that. And people, that gives them an entire platform where Fox News is one of the most watched TV networks. People actually prefer to watch them, normal Americans, than the CNNs and the MS Nows and the elitist leftist media. So you have a lot of people that opens up the floor, a lot of people in the center, to hear from these socialists' own mouths. And then what the Media Research Center is doing is that we're also putting them in their own words. Is sometimes there's this argument of, oh, well, don't amplify the bad voices, don't give the bad voices a platform, because then they will only get their message across more. And I actually, this is why I believe the answer to poor speech is actually more speech, free, like good and better speech. This is why I'm such a proponent of the First Amendment, so that, that we can expose these people for what they say for themselves. And it will just, it opens up the, it, it gives access to a much larger audience who maybe like they're only used to watching CNN or just TV networks. Maybe they don't have social media. I know TikTok is totally left wing, but maybe they should get a Twitter account or another social media account so they can at least see these independent journalists and independent outlets publish what these socialists are doing and saying, yeah. The things that CNN and MS Now will pretend aren't even happening.
2: Hey, Justine, good stuff. We have to go to the break, but when we come back, if you can hold on, want to get your thoughts on this story this morning. Greta Thunberg is taking a shot at Ed Sheeran and that whole Palestine, Macklemore's comments, etc. Want to get your take on that whole story. Justine Brooke Murray is our guest this morning. She is with the Media Research Institute. 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
3: SRN News, I'm Rich Thomason in Washington. President Trump says U.S. and Iranian negotiators met for several hours yesterday. Mr. Trump still hoping for an agreement to end the Iran war. He also hopes for a deal to end the Russia-Ukraine conflict. Mr. Trump applauding the fighting spirit of the Ukrainians.
4: Well, I think they're going to make a deal, and I don't want to say what the deal is. We talk about it a lot, including with President Putin, and I think something's going to happen. But certainly they are very good fighters, really. They can be proud of themselves. Regardless, we'll see what happens, but very, very capable people.
3: Parts of the East Coast racing for a potential early season nor'easter later in the week. Its impact could be felt from the Jersey Shore up to coastal New England. The storm currently building strength off the Carolinas. On Wall Street, the Dow is down 155 points. This is SRN News.
5: 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Hit a home run with Homer Insurance. A woman armed with a knife was detained after barricading herself inside a Sacramento apartment following reports of an assault. Police say the woman punched a 15-year-old and the teenager's parents suffered a minor injury. Both were taken to a hospital. Police also allege the woman swung a knife at a victim during the incident at the Powell's Landing apartment complex. An Elk Grove Unified School District Board candidate has apologized after offensive language and social media posts from 2025 and 2026 surfaced. Kirk Thompson's posts included racial and homophobic slurs, along with derogatory language about people with disabilities. Eligible iPhone owners can now file claims for part of a $250 million settlement with Apple. The settlement covers all iPhone 16 models plus the iPhone 15 Pro and 15 Pro Max. Qualifying original owners could receive $25 per device, with payments potentially reaching $95. I'm Trey Westerberg with your California News Flash on AM 1380, The Answer.
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7: All right, good morning. Welcome to a Wednesday. It is 7:35, September the 23rd. Greta Thunberg is taking a shot at Ed Sheeran, accusing the pop star of having no spine when it comes to speaking out over Palestine. We'll talk about that with Justine Brooke Murray from the Media Research Institute. Plus, California high-speed rail project hits another curve as critics accuse the rail authority of breaking promises by moving the Merced station out of downtown. We'll share more on that story as well after a quick check into the Homer Insurance Traffic and Weather Center.
8: Well, we have a disabled vehicle blocking the right lane northbound 99 at Florin Road. That's causing some pretty heavy backups to before Elk Grove Boulevard as you make your way into town. Also, we have another accident on the shoulder westbound 80 at Marysville Boulevard there, causing some slowdowns behind that as you make your way over the top of town. Westbound 50 at Jefferson Boulevard, we have an accident blocking the shoulder. It doesn't look to be causing too much traffic, but still a little bit of slowdowns as you make your way through downtown Sacramento. Northbound 5, slowdown starting as early as Twin Cities Road. Southbound Highway 65 is slow from Sunset to 80. Westbound 80, though, slowdown starting as early as Riverside. And we're also seeing some significant slowdowns from Halsey Road on southbound 99 up near the airport to about 5, and then continuing to be slow through downtown.
7: All right, sunny and warm today with a high of 91, 92 for the high tomorrow, and then we're looking at low to mid 80s for the weekend. Right now, it's 56 degrees in Citrus Heights. So California's high-speed rail project is facing a new legal challenge over its plan to move the Merced station from downtown to a site south of Mission Avenue outside of Merced's city limits. A coalition of community groups sent a cease and desist letter arguing the rail authority cannot reroute the project without approval from the legislature because state law calls for a downtown Merced terminal. The authority says the southeast location could reduce the costs by $1 billion and speed up construction, delivery, and improve access to UC Merced and the airport. But the broader Merced to Bakersfield segment is now projected to cost about $36 billion and potentially open in 2033. But a lot of folks are upset that, hey, you put this in writing that this was the route, and now you're changing it. We don't approve of that. That has to go through the lawmakers in order for you to make such a change. But the rail authority is saying, hey, you guys are complaining that this is costing so much, it's taking forever, so we're adjusting in order to make things more cost effective and
8: but also two things. One is, like, I love that the promise they care about is that it's going through downtown. I made that joke earlier. It's like the promise originally was San Francisco to Los Angeles for what, $34 billion, $35 billion, whatever it is, and now we're like quadruple or five times that amount, and we're gonna get we're currently Merced to Bakersfield. So one, the focus of the promise The broken promise is on the wrong
7: and
8: spot.
7: And remember, Californians voted for this. This was Arnold Schwarzenegger going to China. I think it was about 15 years ago, it seems like. And he said this would be great for California. And Californians were all over it. They're like, yeah, let's get this thing. This will be exciting. So they said, they promised that this would be, again, like you said, a certain cost and a certain timeline and a certain route. And if it doesn't, it seems like there should have been something in writing that says, hey, if it doesn't fit into these parameters that we voted for and approved, then you got to scrap the whole thing.
8: Well, yeah. I mean, that would have been smart.
7: That should be the deal.
8: But that's obviously...
7: Going forward, that should be the situation as well.
8: Correct.
7: You know, because what happens is voters approve things and then it gets out of hand and they say, oh, well, you approved this, but we take what you have approved and we make it however we want. We spend how much we want. We change it. It shouldn't be that way. If voters approve something, it should be specific enough where if you don't stick within what we approved, then you got to scrap the whole thing.
8: And start over.
7: Yeah.
8: It's either... There's a fine line between... I can understand the fine line of having to walk that because otherwise you might be having to scrap programs left and right.
7: I get it, but there should be a certain margin of error or something because this is ridiculous.
8: Yeah, when we vote on it, it's like, and you can, what is it? Like it was supposed to be $35 billion, whatever it was. And if the cost exceeds X billion of dollars, then it's whatever.
7: Then you have to get additional approval.
8: Yeah, by voters.
7: By voters.
8: I'm on board with that. I think this is kind of a silly thing. I get the frustration from Merced because putting the train station on the far outskirts of town does nothing. It doesn't make it useful. Like I think even in Bakersfield, my brother and I, we've taken Amtrak down to Bakersfield a few times. When they say Bakersfield, they don't mean Bakersfield. Like it's quite a ways away from where we were. And like you have to get a ride or whatever, get to the city center or whatever else. Trains, I feel like, are only useful if you can get to a place where there's easy access.
7: You have
8: access
7: to hop on a bus and then take a transfer to another bus and then take an Uber, et cetera.
8: Correct. Yeah, it makes it really challenging. So I can understand that perspective, but also this is high-speed rail. So high-speed rail going through the middle of a city is not going to be high-speed rail. And also, like, we're... what is it? To me, it's just such a waste that this is the thing that we're fighting over. Like the project is costing again 5-6 times what they originally estimated.
7: But you know
8: what? This is the easiest part that we haven't been able to do in over a decade from Merced to Bakersfield. There's no mountains that you have to get over. You're not having to tear down a bunch of buildings and homes to be able to do it. You're doing it over farmland, and you did that on purpose because I believe the exact quote was like, "This would be easy."
7: Right.
8: So what's going to happen once you start getting to San Francisco and people are like, no, I don't want to give up my home. No, I don't want to do this. You're going to Los Angeles.
7: And I don't understand why the high-speed rail is not stopped. There's no terminal for Sacramento.
8: No, we don't have anything in Sacramento. But again, we have Merced.
7: Gilroy gets it. I mean, come on.
8: There's several others. It's just like a lot of that stuff. It seems like the focus, I mean, as is the case many, many times, the focus is just in the wrong spot on this. And I feel like this has become a pet project because Newsom is still fully on board with this. And obviously, like you said, this was something that...
7: But you know what? I don't know that Democrats as a whole support this thing.
8: Well, they're not voting against it. They keep voting to keep it funded. They keep voting to continue to give it money.
7: I get
8: it. So if you're against it, then why are we continuing to send $1 billion a year to the high-speed rail? Well, because that's something they can easily change. And that's something that Republicans have said many, many times. We need to stop this. And they've introduced stuff and they vote no.
7: What I'm saying, and I forget who we talked to last week, but put this back on the ballot. Ask voters, do you still want this or would you approve killing this whole project? And it seems like most Californians would be okay with that. I don't think they see the need anymore for this balloon project and how much it's costing and really not doing anything.
8: I don't think
7: something like this, if we got enough signatures, if
8: finish.
7: We, go ahead.
8: I'm saying that I don't believe this will ever finish. I do not believe that if I will die and high speed rail will still not be done in the state of California if we don't end it.
7: Correct.
8: Because there are so many issues and there are so many complaints and it's costing so much money that like this will be at the rate we're going, this is going to cost well over $1 trillion to be able to connect San Francisco to Los Angeles. And there is no way that this train is going to get used enough to make up $1 trillion. And it's going to take decades to get there because it's already taken us a decade and they literally have not laid, or maybe by now they've maybe laid a little bit, but that's just they have not laid a single mile of track.
7: Right.
8: So how are you going to get the finish up from San Francisco to Los Angeles and then extend it to San Diego, supposedly? It's not going to happen. So it's just like, and I understand that you get this fallacy or this feeling of like, well, we've already invested so much. We've already done so much. We just got to keep going.
7: Right.
8: We can't do that. If you have the $18 billion deficit and you're trying to say that we don't have enough, the Sacramento Bee was like, well, they're doing it. We don't have enough money. We got to tax the billionaires.
7: You know how I think this all plays out? I think lawmakers and whoever's the next governor, hopefully it's Steve Hilton, I think they realize, okay, we've wasted enough money. Let's just outsource this to a private company and see what they can do with it.
8: But we talked to someone about that. Right. And they tried. And no one wants it because they know they're not going to make money on it. Because it's designed by politicians.
7: But I think finally somebody will come up and say, okay, we'll take over the project and they'll make it their own somehow. They'll make good use of what's already been done.
8: I don't think so. Because that doesn't make sense. What's been
7: then
8: done?
7: Then the only other option is to put this thing, then to have lawmakers kill it.
8: As it should.
7: Somehow, some Democrat lawmakers find some common sense and they realize, okay, we just don't have the money anymore in California. We get so far deep into a deficit in this state, in a hole, where we got they realize there's other priorities in this state, whether it's, you know, healthcare for illegal immigrants, et cetera. That's more of a priority than the high-speed rail. And they come to their senses and say, okay, we realize we got to end this. Or somebody gathers enough signatures and puts this thing on the ballot and Californians approve to kill it themselves.
8: Yeah.
7: I don't think you need a whole lot of campaigning in order to do that.
8: I just don't believe that there's going to be a lot of Democrats willing to take the risk to put it on there and kill it, because it's something that as Democrats have run on and made a big deal about.
7: Maybe not now, but maybe once Trump is out of office and people have lost their anger, et cetera, maybe
8: I don't know.
7: Things change.
8: All right.
7: Well, what do you guys think? 888-923-1380. We're running out of time. We want to get back to our guest. Greta Thunberg is taking aim at Ed Sheeran. He's a pop star, a singer. She says he has a lack of spine over the controversy surrounding Macklemore. He was an opening act on tour, and they canceled the tour on many stops. Here's what she said. I think it was yesterday.
0: Yes, Ed Sheeran should be held accountable for his lack of spine. But remember that we have to continuously apply the same pressure on all those complicit in all genocides. The bigger your platform and your access to resources, the bigger your responsibility.
7: And so the pop star says he didn't make the decision to remove Macklemore from the tour. He described this Gaza situation as a humanitarian crisis and says he doesn't want his concerts to become political platforms. Justine Brooke Murray is our guest. She's with the Media Research Institute. Justine, thanks for your patience and holding through the break. What's your take on this whole story?
2: Well, I think that celebrities, it's beyond time for them to realize that their unmined cliches of wisdom are as relevant and useful to society as the spontaneous slurs barked by someone with Tourette's. Macklemore he's like a one-hit wonder. He hasn't been relevant since the early 2000s or 2010s, and it seems to be a pattern. Like when they are becoming more or increasingly irrelevant, they suddenly realize, hey, we can get a lot of clicks by just like barking these meaningless phrases. Oh, free Palestine! Do you even know what Palestine is? I know AOC thinks it's probably like a type of flatbread, but it also shows like kind of how frightening the left in there. They create a cancel culture. And then when normal people say, like when we cancel them back, like they created BDS, boycott, divest, and sanctions. And when Jewish people say, okay, we're going to divest you back, we don't want to pay tickets for your lecturing, then suddenly it's censorship.
8: I've always liked Ed Sheeran, and I think in part it's because he isn't political. When you listen to Ed Sheeran, whatever it is, he's there to entertain you, and he understands that. And that's even been one of the big arguments that he's made through this whole process is, I don't talk about politics. I do that on purpose because there's people from every walk of life coming to my shows, and I want this to be a safe place where we can forget about all that stuff and just have fun and enjoy ourselves. obviously, Ed Sheeran, if he never had another hit song, he would be fine. Dude makes tons of money and is okay. But do you think that even what Ed Sheeran is doing, to me, seems more bold than Macklemore for sure? Do you think what he's doing and how he's pushing back on this could be an inspiration to other artists? It's like, you know what? Maybe we don't have to get into politics. Maybe I can just be an artist and play music or whatever else, and that's just what I do.
2: I'll be honest, Ed Sheeran doesn't seem like he knows how to handle this. He seems very milquetoast because then he let the Maoist mob intimidate him into saying, oh, yes, Israel's bad, fine, I'm saying that. And you saw how they beat him down to the fact that he literally, like, claps down onto the stage in tears. That's the wussification of our culture, this unwillingness to stand up to the lowest common denominator of freaks who have created cancel culture, who have decided our Overton window of thought for us. And for them, the Overton window of thought is that you must hate Jews, you must hate the West, you must support jihad, you must support our version of Islamo-communism, you must march in lockstep form or else we will come for you, we will try to ruin your career. But, like, to give Ed Sheeran, like, a little bit of a benefit of the doubt here, he's a normie. He probably never prepared for this, he never prepared to be surrounded by the mob of freaks, so it clearly shows he doesn't know what he's doing. He just wants it to end. He just wants to go on with his career and continue singing. But, like, some of these celebrities, some of them who feel like they have to say something, or like what he did, like, oh, okay, they have to apologize for what? For something, or else they're going to get canceled. They have to grow a pair.
7: Justine, is it possible to have a balance where you have an artist and they perform at concerts, write music, etc., or an actor in blockbuster movies, television show, etc., but when they're off the clock, they use their platform to influence their followers politically or make statements, etc., criticizing government? Or is that going too far? Is it impossible to achieve that, like with a Mark Ruffalo or a Bruce Springsteen, etc.?
2: Well, say this as someone who's like, I enjoy politics. I do this for a living. And if you're very passionate about something, yes, you should have the right to speak on it. And you do have that right. But the problem is when you'll have these Mark Ruffalo types and Billie Eilish insert themselves and use the, like, the Grammys or the Oscars.
7: Right.
2: They'll take the stage to virtue signal. And the funny thing is, the irony of it is that I believe it was at the Oscars. It's all fuzzy to me because I think they're all the same. They're all these same self-aggrandizing, self-applauding, like they're blowing their own steam and bubbles in this, like, elitist hot tub. That's like Grammys, Oscars. It's all the same to me. But I remember this past winter, one of these award shows were literally threatened by ISIS. Like, a plot was literally foiled to blow up the red carpet that these self-involved, self-important pop stars and actors walked on with their pro-Hamas pins supporting the very ideology that literally threatened to blow them up.
7: Yep. Hey, Justine, good stuff as always. We appreciate your take on these stories. Justine Brooke Murray, she is with the Media Research Institute. It's The Morning Answer with Mike and Matt, AM 1380, online at am1380theanswer.com.
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7: All right, here's your sports report on AM 1380 presented by Folsom Lake Honda. The A's rallied from 6 runs down to beat the Angels 9-7 Tuesday with Carlos Cortez and Zach Geloff hitting back-to-back 2-run homers in the 8th. I think there's 5 games left in the season. Obviously, they are not in the playoff run. The Giants lost 3-2 to the Twins Tuesday night at Oracle Park. The 49ers are adding veteran receiver Brandon Cooks, who chose San Francisco over the Ravens as injuries continue to pile up at wide receiver for the Niners. Cooks, he's 32 years old. He brings almost 10,000 career receiving yards and 60 touchdowns, and the 49ers plan to get him up to speed from the practice squad. Brock Purdy is suddenly getting serious MVP buzz after leading the 49ers to a 2-0 start, including a near-perfect performance against Miami, putting him right alongside Josh Allen and Patrick Mahomes in the early MVP conversation. And Raiders QB Kirk Cousins is predicted to win the Comeback Player of the Year. He is 38 years old, and right now the Raiders are 2-0. Pretty impressive. That is your sports report on AM 1380 presented by Folsom Lake Honda, your one-stop Honda shop at FolsomLakeHonda.com. All right, coming up in the 8 o'clock hour, we're going to talk about Steve Hilton, who said he can get gas prices down to $3 a gallon in California if he is governor, maybe possibly within 100 days. Do you believe him? We'll share that sound with you in the next hour. Plus, we're going to have a conversation about education. 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We'll talk about that with Niraja Deshpande, and she is a policy analyst at the Independent Women's Forum. 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
14: Breaking news this hour from Town Hall. Armit Thomason. Iran's president says the people of his country are the victims of terrorism, not at the hands of Iranian security forces who have killed thousands of Iranians, but rather at the hands of the U.S., Masoud Pezeshkian leveled the charge in a speech this morning at the UN. President Trump putting Iran on notice. He tells the UN that he has a big decision to make.
15: Will a deal be made with Iran that lets them rebuild and create a far greater country than it ever was before? Maybe one of the greatest in the Middle East or even the world? Or do I annihilate the Islamic Republic?
14: The president predicts there will be a U.S.-Iran agreement after the midterm elections. A senior NATO commander is issuing a fresh warning about Russia.
16: NATO's deputy commander in Europe's warning that Russian President Vladimir Putin's becoming increasingly reckless as his war in Ukraine drags on. Air Chief Marshal Sir John Stringer tells AP Putin's seeking to divide Western allies, while other European leaders warn Moscow's planning to test NATO's collective defense pact with bolder attacks that have already included sabotage and espionage. But Stringer also cautions NATO members need to be aware of a fevered environment and be careful in their response because Putin would like to provoke the alliance into an overreaction. I'm Ben Thomas.
14: Chinese President Xi Jinping due to arrive in Washington tonight, this ahead of talks at the White House scheduled for tomorrow. President Xi and President Trump expected to discuss various issues, including artificial intelligence, trade, and rare earth minerals. Watching Wall Street this morning, the Dow is down about 149 points, the Nasdaq off 206 points. More on these stories, townhall.com.
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19: All right, good morning. Thanks for joining us. We are halfway through the week. It is a Wednesday, 6 minutes after 8 o'clock, September the 23rd. When did education start taking a downward turn in public schools here in California? Can anything be done to fix it or get it moving in a positive direction? We're going to talk about that coming up with a representative from the Independent Women's Forum. Plus, Steve Hilton is doubling down on his promise to get California gas down to $3 a gallon, saying he'd cut the gas tax, eliminate costs tied to low carbon fuel standards, ease refinery regulations, and expand in-state oil productions. We'll share that sound with you after a quick check into the Homer Insurance Traffic and Weather Center.
8: Well, we have quite a few incidences at the moment. First is going to be westbound 50 at Stockton Boulevard. There's an accident there on the shoulder causing some backups there to Bradshaw. It looks like we still have that accident 80 westbound at Marysville Boulevard being reported. That is on the shoulder, but it is adding to the backups on westbound 80. And also southbound 99 at Riego Road up near the airport. There's an accident there blocking the left lane, causing some backups behind that. It looks like some of the traffic has improved, so they may have moved that off from the lanes and moved it to the shoulder. But still, very heavy slowdowns as you make your way into Sacramento, especially northbound 99, slow from Bond Road up to downtown, but the worst of it starts at Calvine Road, where you're going about 20 miles an hour to about 47th Avenue.
19: All right, sunny and warm today with a high around 91 degrees, 92 for the high tomorrow. But the good news is we're going to drop down to the low to mid 80s for the weekend. Right now, it is just about 57 degrees at our studio here near Cal Expo. So it looks like
7: federal prosecutors have charged three Southern California nonprofit operators with allegedly stealing $12 million.
1: Wow.
7: Here we go again, in federal and state homelessness aid. So we're wondering, where did that $24 billion go? Well, here you go. Some of the money went for real estate, luxury trips, and even a nightclub. One defendant is accused of misusing $7.5 million through fake contractors, while others allegedly took bribes. And all the allegations, of course, remain subject to the criminal court process. But we'll share more details on that story.
8: Do you think this is why, when Newsom made that website that's like transparency for homeless money, he put nothing on there because he realized it was all this kind of stuff?
7: We'll share more on that story coming up later on in the hour. And want to get to this story out of San Francisco, where a woman is speaking out after a terrifying pit bull attack that left her with devastating injuries in both her arms and her hands, needed multiple surgeries. She says the dog pinned her for almost 15 minutes, and the attack is receiving a lot of conversation online, saying, here we go, this is pit bulls. They need to be restricted in communities because they are dangerous and they have natural aggressive behaviors. What do you think about that, Matt? Mike, I know you have, I think Ella is part pit bull, right?
8: My last dog, Ginger, was a pit mix, and all Ella has some, they say some pit in there.
7: We'll get into that conversation later this hour as well. But want to start off here. Republican gubernatorial candidate Steve Hilton says $3 a gallon gas is possible in California, but it would require major changes to the state's fuel taxes, environmental regulations, and oil production policies. He says he'd pursue those changes early in his administration, but acknowledges that he'd have to overcome opposition in the legislature and potential legal challenges. Take a listen. This is, by the way, Ashley Zavala over at KCRA. Want to give them credit.
3: For $3, I'd certainly want to see that in the first couple of years. I think we can get it right down much closer to the national average within days with some of these reforms. I mean, you'll see a change. I mean, people say, what are you going to do in your first 100 days? I think that if we move quickly, we can do this in the first week.
22: But your attempt to eliminate some of the regulations, that could see challenges from the legislature,
3: yes.
22: That could see challenges legally.
3: Yes.
22: Court fights can take years.
3: Yes.
22: So within the first 3 years of you being governor,
3: yeah,
22: would be $3 gas.
3: Yeah. Well, look, I can't predict global changes and so on. But if everything else stays the same, yes.
7: So what do you think, Mike? You think this is just a campaign promise, or do you think it's actually possible that he can get gas prices down to $3 a gallon within 3 years? He says maybe even the first 100 days. He also admitted that he doesn't think that he can get refineries to invest in California again.
8: Correct.
7: He says, let's just hold on to the refineries that we have.
8: Yeah, I think he can certainly make progress towards $3 a gallon. I'm not sure that he can. $3 a gallon, I feel like, is a stretch. I like Steve Hilton, but I mean, that's literally half of what we're paying now.
7: Right.
8: I mean, granted, there are a lot of the taxes and the fees. I think they're saying that like with all the taxes, the gas tax, and then all the fees that we have for the cap and trade, that's about $1.50, which, I mean, that's halfway to $3 a gallon there. That's helpful, but I think, as Ashley pointed out, he's going to get so much pushback.
7: Sure.
8: on all of that, and tons of pushback, I think, too, from the environmental regulations. He's going to have to fight that. But even if you were to completely eliminate the gas tax, that creates a whole other problem of, like, where is all that money going to be replaced from? Are you going to just do a mileage tax?
7: Right.
8: Like, are you going to get $3 a gallon because you have a mileage tax now? So there's things that have certainly got to be figured out. I think he can make a lot of moves to get us more on par with what the national average is. And I think that would be really fair. And I think really $3 a gallon is kind of like, $15 minimum wage people used to say? It's like, it's just a number. I think if we could be on par or about what the national average is,
7: but the national average right now obviously is in the 450 range right now because
8: Correct.
7: Of what's happening in Iran. But in order to get, on par with the national average, if we're talking before the Iran war, they were in the $2-something dollar a gallon.
8: Yeah, but we were also in the $4-something, maybe $5 a gallon. So we're usually about $2 more than the national average.
7: So what
8: average.
7: Are you saying the national average will get to after the war in Iran is wrapped up.
8: I'm saying that I don't think the $3 a gallon is the number. I think he mentioned about being closer to the national average, and I think that will ultimately be the goal. I think $3 is a number that sounds good because all of us would love $3 a gallon gas. But before, we were in the national average was in the threes. So it's not that it's impossible to get back. I mean, if the price of oil and diesel, well, the price of oil drops down rather to where it was pre-Iran, and there's a steady supply chain and people aren't worried about ships being attacked in the Strait of Hormuz, then that's going to lower the price of oil. And then it's possible to go down. So again, I don't think it's $3 exactly that he's hoping to get to. I think the point is that we pay $2 a gallon more than the national average, and that's seems ridiculous. I think his goal is to get us on par with the national average, whatever that ultimately is, which from my perspective, I'm on board with, because I think it's stupid that the national average right now, I think, is like
7: $4 a gallon.
8: I think it's like $4.21 is what they were showing or something like that. So, I'm paying almost $6 a gallon. So I would love if we could be down to in the mid fours for our gallon of gas, just because, you know, but we're just paying all of this extra, all these extra taxes, all these extra things that are going to support things like high speed rail, which obviously we were talked about last hour is just a waste. And we all know that. So I think it's entirely possible. I mean, seriously, imagine if we could just get rid of cap and trade. That would be huge. And that would also stimulate oil production in the state of California, because all these refineries wouldn't be reducing regulations on them would make a huge difference for the state of California.
7: Yeah. All right. Well, what do you guys think? 888-923-1380, 888-923-1380. You're welcome to join the conversation on this Wednesday. Want to shift gears, though, and bring our attention to the topic of education here in California. You've got teachers who are really frustrated, and they are quitting left and right because they feel like they're no longer educators. They're psychologists and they're behavior managers in the classroom, and that's what they spend all of their attention on. Joining us to discuss this is Niraja Deshpande, and she's a policy analyst for the Independent Women Forum. Niraja, thanks for your time today. Good morning. So what are your thoughts on that? The direction that education is at this moment and the direction that it's going. What do you have to say about how teachers are feeling? But when did this all start? At what point did California start to experience this downward turn in public education?
1: Yeah, I mean, I think that's absolutely true. Teachers are really burned out, and many are simply leaving the profession at this point and telling younger would-be teachers not to enter just because it's become such a disaster. So you asked how we got there. I think the way we got there was essentially, I mean, it was decades of bad policy, right? So, you know, you have a lot of, I mean, it's worth pointing out that essentially every education policy out there is done with good intentions, right? Like, you know, every education policy is done with good intentions. Everybody just wants what's best for kids. But it's also worth keeping in mind, you know, that the road to hell is paved with good intentions. And that's more or less what happened here. So, you know, you have policies like No Child But Left Behind in the Bush era, right? So, like, lots of bipartisan support for that. But ultimately, you know, it put a lot of emphasis on things like raising graduation rates. Now, raising graduation rates is great, but, you know, if the kids aren't actually learning, right, if they're not competent in their subjects, does it really matter if they're graduating? I mean, if anything, like maybe, you know, they shouldn't be graduating, and maybe it would be a sign of success in some schools if they actually graduated fewer students, because then they would at least be holding some sort of standard. So I think there were just a lot of incentives to raise graduation rates at the expense of actual learning. Then you see the Obama years, right, where, you know, they noticed, essentially they started saying that any, you know, form of racial differences in discipline, right? So it's like, okay, if more black students are getting, you know, detentions than white students, it's inherently a form of racism. So they sort of changed the legal standard for what constituted racism. So it used to be

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1: The Bible says Jesus will save to the uttermost all those who come to him with a heart of faith. It doesn't matter how far we've fallen, for Jesus will save us from the guttermost to the uttermost.
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2: Kids, so we're just going to continue to pass them to the next grade, and eventually they're graduating and not knowing their times tables.
3: Yeah, I think that's effectively what happened. And I mean, again, it was done with good intentions, right? But the problem is that when, you know, it's, you know, that saying, I think it's Goodhart's law, right? When the measure becomes the target, it ceases to be a measure. You know, I think the problem is, it's like, if you're saying that, you know, oh, schools with high graduation rates are schools that, that have, you know, like that are the best schools, the most functional schools. So they noticed that. And then they said, well, you know, because these, so we want all schools to be functional schools, ideally, right? Like, I think, and that is something that should be the gold standard, right? We want all schools to be functional schools.
2: Mm-hmm.
3: So we say, oh, all schools should have high graduation rates. But that's not how it works, right? The good schools have high graduation rates for other reasons, right? In part because, you know, they're holding academic standards and the students are able to conform to those academic standards.
2: So what would happen if a teacher decided, hey, I cannot pass you. You are not turning in your assignments. You're failing your test, et cetera. I cannot in good conscience promote you to the next grade. Would the principals intervene? What would happen if schools just decided, all right, we're drawing the line here. We're pushing back and we're not allowing kids to continue on until they are proficient in these things we're teaching them?
3: Oh, I mean, I think in a lot of cases, teachers basically aren't allowed to fail kids. Like that's effectively what ends up happening, right? So even if a kid is failing, right, the teacher is sort of made to, you know, give extra credit or do anything he or she can to get the kid to some sort of passing point. And then a lot of school districts also, what they do is they have, you know, summer credit recovery. So basically summer school. And summer school classes these days have also been extremely watered down. So, you know, a lot of them are on Zoom. You know, you can kind of fake your way through them. So it's gotten pretty sketchy, just even getting through summer school these days for what's supposed to be remedial work.
4: So what would you say would be the best option moving forward to try to reverse course and really get it to where kids are actually learning? Because to some degree, I almost feel like it's on purpose, because you have a lot of these conversations about Medicare for all and so on and so forth. And it's like, those sound good to someone who doesn't take a moment to look into, well, how much is that going to cost? What is that going to be? How are we going to do this? And or socialism in general, where has it worked and where has it not worked? How do we go about reversing that to where we just have a more educated population?
3: Yeah, I mean, I think the first thing is, honestly, we just need to get serious as a country. I know that's a very broad prescription, but we just need to get serious. I think, you know, we are in some ways the rich kids of civilization. So we latch onto all these stupid ideas. Socialism, like you said, that's failed. You know, these sorts of education reforms that are all supposed to be about just being as nice to kids as possible. You know, there's a line in the musical Into the Woods that's nice is different than good, you know. So I think we should be focused more on being good than on being nice, and really just get serious about what it means to have a functional country, what it means to have an educated voter base. And I mean, as far as schools are concerned, right, I mean, the really easy thing, in my opinion, would be, I mean, it's not easy because of political pressures and social pressures, but the quickest fix, would be, I think, student discipline, even more than academics, right? If a teacher is able to pull a disruptive student from class and give that student a detention or a suspension from the school, you know, that creates just a much better classroom environment. It disincentivizes that kid from being disruptive all the time. And ultimately, I mean, I think that's what, I think if we can maintain an ordered school environment, the academics will start to get better.
2: Right. But the argument that I've heard from school administrators is, well, they come from a broken home life. They've basically living on the streets. They've not had consistent place to live, et cetera. And so they're just in survival mode. So we have to be more compassionate, more merciful on those types of students. We can't be so hard on them.
3: You know, the funny thing is,

0: I've taught those types of students before. I've worked at an inner city school, and I really think that the kindest thing you can do for those kids is not coddle them, mm-hmm. right? Because if anything, they actually can afford less coddling, not more. Because if you coddle an upper middle class kid, right, in like a nice suburb, you know, that kid still has like a family life that's somewhat ordered and you know, understand boundaries and rules and norms. But I think a lot of these kids, they have a lot more difficulty with that, right? Just because they haven't learned it. So if anything, like if your parents are drug addicts, right, and you're on and off the streets, you actually need more, you need to learn order and boundaries and rules more than the rich kids.
1: Right.
0: And, you know, you can say that's not fair, but that's how it is. And if we actually want to be good to these kids, not just nice to these kids, but good to these kids, I really think, if anything, it means holding them to an even higher standard, the highest standard possible, so that they have some hope of getting out of those bad situations and hopefully forming more functional lives.
1: Do you think part of it is this toxic compassion where you have cities like San Francisco refusing to use red ink or hand out Fs to students? Is that making kids weaker or less resilient when tough times come? Do you think that's true, or are we off base there?
0: No, that's completely true. I mean, I really think, and that's also a part of it, right? Like, why are there, you know, I'm 25, and, you know, I think there's been a lot that's been written about my generation's, like, failure to launch. Mm-hmm. And it's true, right? Like, there's a lot of people who are just simply failing to launch, and it's because, in part, you know, as kids, they were coddled and sheltered so much that, like, once reality hits, it's like, oh, this is what the real world is like, and I have to do all these things, and it's really hard. I mean, I actually have a lot more sympathy for people, you know, who are going through that, because they just aren't, you know, they aren't, they've never been used to that. They've never been held to any standard before. So suddenly the workplace is scary. Suddenly the concept of, like, having to pay your rent is scary, you know, and
1: right.
0: And there's been no little accountability before that. So it's just suddenly it's all these big accountabilities, right?
1: Yeah. Hey, let's talk about the value of a college education. There's a lot of critics who say it's just not paying off like it used to for college graduates when it comes to finding a job, etc. We'll dive into that conversation after the break. Our guest is Niraja Deshpande, policy analyst for the Independent Women Forum, here on The Morning Answer with Mike and Matt, AM 1380. All right, on the line now is a very special guest. His name is Joe Flores, and he is with Flores and Associates. He says, have a cup of Joe with Joe. Good morning, buddy.
2: All right, good morning, guys.
3: So what is this? I hear that you're celebrating your 30th anniversary, or just celebrated your 30th anniversary this week?
2: Yeah, 30th wedding anniversary on September 21st.
1: Wow. How did you find a woman to stick with you for 30 years? That seems a miracle. You must be praying every day.
2: Yeah, she has a high tolerance of pain, you know?
1: That's right.
2: So, Medicare this, Medicare that.
1: Because it's not, you know, definitely not your looks. That's for that's sure.
2: No, it's my sense of humor, right? My personality.
1: There you go. There you absolutely. Go. See, I agree with you on that one for sure.
2: It was Earth, Wind, and Fire Day. And that's why we got married on 9/21.
1: Oh, really?
2: No, we had no idea until a couple of years ago. My daughter said,
1: okay. I thought that was like your song that you danced to at your wedding.
2: Yeah, I had no idea. It's true. I didn't know until, like, you know, 27 years into my marriage. It was kind of fun fact. Yeah,
1: congratulations. That's cool. So what are you going to do to celebrate, or what have you done to celebrate?
2: Yeah, we're going to take her out to a comedy night on Friday.
1: Oh, cool. Oh,
3: very nice.
1: Wow. Spending the big bucks on that one, huh?
2: I know. You know, 30 years.
1: Don't worry. We'll get you in for free. I'll get you some front row tickets.
2: Yeah, I was going to call in for a free ticket.
1: There you go. We'll make sure we get you something great from the food truck so you guys can celebrate. We'll set up some candles and a little tray.
3: There's nothing like candles and like a food truck hamburger.
1: There you go. You know what?
2: Yeah.
1: After you've been married for 30 years, you know, just finding some time to be together is what it's all about, you know?
2: Yeah, no, it's true. We caught a dinner and a movie, and we caught that $5 secret movie at Cinemark. I don't know if you know about that.
1: Yeah,
2: so
1: sure.
2: Once a month they have a secret movie. You don't know. You go in there, pay $5, and, you know, it was that Brad Pitt movie with the dog.
1: Oh, how was that?
2: Movie. Pretty good. Thumbs up.
1: Yeah?
2: Get the Joe Medicare, cool. Thumbs up. Yeah, pretty cool. Pretty
1: nice.
2: Cool. But yeah, besides the anniversary, guys, it's been busy. I'm already in it. I know open enrollment for Medicare is October 15th through December 7th, but the phones are ringing already because the booklet came out, the Medicare and You 2027 guide came out this week.
1: How many pages is that?
2: It's like only 104, 120 pages.
1: Okay.
2: It's a good read. But yeah, it came out in the back of the book. It has benefits listed by county. And everyone check it out because your Medicare Advantage plan might not be in there included. There are plans that are leaving. And so the first step is that Medicare new book. The next step is you're going to get a letter by October 1st called an annual notice of change. So in that letter, it talks about how plans might be, your plan might be leaving. Yeah. Or changing premiums or not covering a prescription. So it's already busy, but it's going to hit hard after that letter is received around October 1st.
1: But even though it's busy, so you have time to meet with folks, especially if they have questions. And again, it doesn't cost them anything. In fact, you'll buy them a cup of coffee so that you can answer all of their questions and get them on the right plan so they are not stressed out. You know, sometimes they feel like, oh, gosh, I got to hurry up and meet the deadline and scramble on everything. But you've already read all the material. You know exactly the answers to all of their questions. So we're so grateful that you can take some of that stress off of folks who are concerned about those changes because you're well aware of them.
2: Yeah, thanks so much. Yeah, 32 years in the business, there's never a consultation fee. We started training for October back in June. So it's been hours and hours of certifications and in-person trainings. So our team is ready. I have over 70 agents that I work with in our area. So please call me. We'll put you on the right in the right hands and analyze your current plan and what the changes are and get you ready for January of 2027.
3: Yeah. So have a cup of Joe with Joe where he can go over all these details and help you out. You can call him 916-396-4111. That's 916-396-4111 or go to joeknowsmedicare.com. Joe, thanks so much for your time today and congratulations on 30 years.
2: Yeah, thanks so much, guys. And I'll look for you at Comedy Night.
3: Yes, see you Friday. This Friday. We'll see you there.
2: All right, take care. Thank you.
4: WSRN News, I'm Rich Thomason in Washington. Iran's president says the people of his country are the victims of terrorism, not at the hands of Iranian security forces who have killed thousands of Iranians, but rather the hands of the U.S. Masoud Pezeshkian leveled the charge in a speech this morning at the U.N. President Trump tells the U.N. that when it comes to Iran, he has a big decision to make.
5: Will a deal be made with Iran that lets them rebuild and create a far greater country than it ever was before? Maybe one of the greatest in the Middle East or even the world? Or do I annihilate the Islamic Republic?
4: Mr. Trump predicts an agreement will be made after the election. On Wall Street this morning, stocks have been in the red. The Dow is down about 132 points. The Nasdaq off 239. The S&P 36 points lower. This is SRN News.
6: 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Have a cup of Joe with Joe at joeknowsmedicare.com. An Elk Grove Unified School District Board candidate has apologized after offensive language in social media posts from 2025 and 2026 surfaced. Kurt Thompson's posts included racial and homophobic slurs, along with derogatory language about people with disabilities. Eligible iPhone owners can now file claims for part of a $250 million settlement with Apple. The settlement covers all iPhone 16 models plus the iPhone 15 Pro and 15 Pro Max. Qualifying original owners could receive $25 per device with payments potentially reaching $95. A woman armed with a knife was detained after barricading herself inside a Sacramento apartment following reports of an assault. Police say the woman punched a 15-year-old and the teenager's parents suffered a minor injury. Both were taken to a hospital. Police also allege the woman swung a knife at a victim during the incident at the Powell's Landing apartment complex. I'm Trey Westerberg with your California News Flash on AM 1380, The Answer.
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14: 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Do I have enough people helping me? 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
1: All right, good morning. Thanks for joining us on a Wednesday, 8:37 on this 23rd day of September. The college diploma used to be viewed as the golden ticket to a good career, but with tuition soaring and employers putting more emphasis on skills, that ticket doesn't look quite as shiny. We're going to dive into that topic with Niraja Deshpande, policy analyst for the Independent Women's Forum. Plus, federal prosecutors have charged three Southern California nonprofit operators with allegedly stealing $12 million in federal and state homelessness aid. So are they really nonprofit operators? We'll get into that story as well after a check into your home or insurance traffic and weather center.
3: Well, good news. All the earlier accidents that we had have been cleared, and we are just seeing your typical slowdowns.
1: That's surprising.
3: I know, right?
1: No issues on the roads? Come on, guys. You can do better than that.
3: There are slowdowns, but it was no more accidents. So northbound 99, we are slow from about Sheldon Road into town. Very heavy, it looks like, from about Calvine Road to 47th Avenue. Southbound Highway 65, slow from almost 12 bridges to 80. And once you get on 80, you're seeing some slowdowns over the top of town and in West Sacramento. Southbound 5 is slow from 99 split up near the airport to downtown, and Cap City Freeway is very slow from the split into downtown as well.
1: Sunny and warm today, a high of 91, 92 for the high tomorrow, and then we're looking at low to mid 80s for the weekend. Right now, it's 60 degrees in Folsom. So listen to this, Mike. Here we go again. Federal prosecutors have charged three Southern California nonprofit operators in an alleged $12 million homelessness aid fraud scheme, but there's no fraud in California, right?
3: Yeah.
1: They're accused of using taxpayer-funded programs for personal expenses, including real estate, luxury trips. One defendant, whose organization he titled Home at Last, he was the founder. His name is Michael Young. He allegedly siphoned more than $7.5 million through shell companies and used some of the money to finance a nightclub and buy commercial property. Prosecutors also alleged another defendant of accepting more than $180,000 in bribes and helped create fake homeless participants to generate fraudulent payments. So kudos to them. Way to go. Taking advantage of the government, just writing blank checks to whoever's got their hand out. You run a nonprofit organization. What's the name of it? Seems legit to me. How much money do you want? Here you go. Here's $12 million. We trust you that you are addressing the homelessness issue. We're not going to check up on you.
3: Yeah.
1: You know, we're not going to find out what you're doing because the taxpayers are perfectly okay with just spending a ridiculous amount of money on this issue because it's important to them, right? They understand, they see the homeless issue, and so they are okay with us just pouring billions upon billions of dollars, but we don't check up on that. So here you go. How many times have we talked about this? We've talked about this numerous times just within the last couple of weeks.
3: Yeah.
1: And usually it's in Southern California, but you got these guys and you know, this is what they do. This is how they operate. They look for places where they can take advantage of people, whether it's senior citizens over the phone, right? Scamming them out of their bank accounts and their retirements, mm-hmm. right? Or finding ways that they can take money from the government because the government just loves to hand out money and they don't check up on things.
3: Well, so, and that's why it's frustrating. Like yesterday, you were talking about the Sacramento Bee's endorsement of Prop 40 for the billionaire tax. They said like the Sacramento politicians aren't going to fix it and the budgets are all messed up, so we just need more money. It was like, well, here's more billions of dollars that we could use.
1: But they said, the Bee said though, that they are going to create a website that's going to track all that money from Prop 40. They want to make sure
3: it doesn't matter
1: every dollar.
3: But my point is not even about the money from the billionaire tax they're trying to pass. My point is this is another example of the billions of dollars that are going to waste, where if we just had our current government took the time to look to see where the money was going,
1: right,
3: you could easily cover the expenses for whatever Donald Trump took away, and now there's all these people that are going to be dying on the streets because they don't have free medical care. You could have easily covered those expenses if you just look at the fraud that's happening in the state of California.
1: The high-speed rail that we talked about in the last segment.
3: Instead of passing the Stop Nick Shirley Act that makes it illegal for reporters to go and try to find fraud, you should have been looking for the fraud and you should have been finding it and making consequences. And then, hey, you know what you wouldn't need to do? Try to tax our billionaires.
1: We
3: could probably, I mean, imagine if these billions of dollars in fraud, if we just found that, how much less could taxes be in the state of California? And we could still have all of the same programs that all these Democrats want. We can have the health care for everybody. We can have the
1: So why do you think that doesn't happen? Why? Because Democrat lawmakers can't be okay with this type of fraud. They have to understand that this is happening. Do they just not feel like it's their job? Do we not have the resources to investigate and
3: I think a lot of these people in these organizations are then coming back and funding the campaigns for a lot of politicians, because you're right, if they weren't getting anything from it, then they would want to stop it. they'd make the efforts to try to push it. But there's not a motivation there because they're getting some kind of, I just think they don't care.
1: I think they're,
3: that's not their money. Of course they don't care.
1: Well, I think most government employees, they say, hey, there's nobody keeping me accountable of actually doing my job. I can sit back and just make all kinds of campaign promises and look good, go to these PR events where I'm cutting ribbons, et cetera. I don't really have to prove that I'm doing my job because that's work. That's work to make but sure that
3: it's not even the politicians that are doing it. This is like homelessness. So these are like that organization in Los Angeles that was in that fancy huge tower that they were getting Mercedes rides to to Starbucks down the street. Like that's not even a politician needs to go in and do that. There's a housing authority and like this there's a whole agency that's finding this money and giving this money to these organizations to go and do it. They're not doing their job. They're not making the effort. There's no motivation for them to be responsible. Right, they're not elected officials. Those are people
1: But they're still a government agency.
3: Oh, correct.
1: And again, there's no motivation to actually do their job. It's just like state workers pushing back to going into the office because they know they've got a sweet gig. They can sit at home and do nothing, and there's no pressure. There's nobody telling them cracking the whip to actually get anything done.
3: I get it.
1: I think that's indicative of every type of government agency, even our congressmen and senators.
3: But the point I'm making is the motivation for politicians is a lot of these organizations, that housing authority was probably donating quite a bit of money to Democrat candidates in Los Angeles, whether it was city council members or whatever else. They have the people that they're, look at what the SEIU does. The SEIU donates millions of dollars to Governor Newsom, Javier Becerra. They take the money that they're getting from these people and then shift it right back to them.
1: All right. Well, we are running out of time, but we'd love to hear your thoughts at 888-923-1380. Want to get back to our guest this morning talking about education. Her name is Niraja Deshpande. She's a policy analyst for the Independent Women's Forum. Niraja, what is the future of higher education? We're hearing more and more that students are graduating with those college degrees that they've spent hundreds of thousands of dollars on, and they can't find a job. And so is that college degree even worthwhile to pursue anymore? Are high school students still wanting to go to four-year universities, et cetera? What's your take on that?
0: Oh, it's so funny you ask. Like literally right before you were calling me, I'd seen this new announcement from the venture capital company A16Z. And so they're launching the Horowitz Andreessen Academy. So it's $42 million in funding. And it's a two-year program in San Francisco, actually, so close to you. And it's a two-year program that's sort of designed to get, you know, like kids who really want to be like tech founders and, you know, like in the real world of like engineering and tech and all that, just to get them a more relevant education than they would in most other colleges. And I actually think that's like a great idea. It's 2 years instead of four. I think helping people start their lives sooner is ultimately better. And so I did literally just see that. And I really think, you know, there's going to have to be these sorts of little disruptions to higher education because the current model, as you said, it's not really training kids. And I don't even think it doesn't have to all be about training, right? You know, it can also be about reading books and, you know, learning history, but like they're also not doing things that effectively either.
1: Right. So do you see younger people changing their mindset? Because growing up in high school, when I was a kid, it was every school counselor. It's like, all right, you're going to a 4-year university. What schools have you applied to, et cetera? It didn't even matter what your major was or what you wanted to do after college. It was, you got to get into college because they were reading the stats that, hey, if you graduate from college, most likely you're going to get a higher paying job, but it seems like it's becoming tougher and tougher for college graduates to do that, to actually even find a job. It's taking them a lot longer. So are you seeing maybe that guidance in schools change, or the goals for high school graduates and what they want to do? Is that changing, or do you think it's still the same? They still want to leave home and go live on their own at a university?
0: You know, it's funny you say that. I think it's almost like the high school thing, right? So it's like, well, they were saying, the best schools have the highest graduation rates. So that means that all schools should have high graduation rates. And, well, that's not really how it works, right? The best schools have high graduation rates because they're good schools and the students who go there are committing. And I think the same thing is true of college, right? Saying that everyone should go to college was obviously a mistake because, you know, the people who are going to college were having high paying jobs because of the types of people who were going to college. When everyone goes to college, that, you know, stops being, having a college degree stops being a meaningful measure. So I think, you know, when it comes to like the younger generation, I still think a college degree is valuable. Like, I'm not going to say don't go to college just because it is the norm. Like, it is still very much the norm. Mm-hmm. I just think AI is like kind of starting to disrupt that. And I think, I think also the cost, quite frankly, is starting to disrupt that. So I think people are going to be like looking in more creative ways going forward. I don't know that, I mean, I don't think college is going to be completely irrelevant. I really don't, but I also think like the type of college education that you or I had is not going to be the same type of college education that the kids today are getting, especially as AI grows more advanced in its capacities and the future of like work becomes more clear and sort of unfolds for us.
3: Now, how do you think that's as education is shifting and changing? I think of like the Ivy Leagues, Yale, Harvard, those kinds of things. They're just names. Do you see the types of degrees that are going to be offered, even at these like schools that are very liberal, very left-leaning? Is there going to be a different composition of teachers, or do they continue to lean fairly left as they're trying to maintain their stance as being, when it comes to education, is like I feel like a lot of people on the left feel very proud that they've been educated. The college education, they have these very weird views and that makes them smarter than everybody else. Do you think these schools are going to become more relevant in doing more STEM kind of focused jobs and degrees that are actually going to be useful towards moving along society?
0: Well, you know, I mean, I do think, I mean, listen, I'm from Boston, right? Where like everyone's super left leaning, but it's also like a huge biotech city. It's a, you know, lots of engineering schools. There's obviously MIT, there's Wentworth, there's all the programs at places like BU. You know, like I know so many people who are affiliated with like the medical schools in the area. So those are very practical things. They're just also like, you know, like we need doctors, but like the medical schools are really left leaning. Like, what do you do about that? You know, do I think that they're giving up on their left leaning ideologies? Like a little bit. I do think people are like, on average, again, I lived in Boston my entire life until last year, and then I moved to DC. So I've really only lived in blue cities. But I'll say I do think people are getting a little bit saner in general. Like I think some of the craziest stuff from like 6 years ago is starting to fade. Does that mean that they're not left leaning anymore? Not really, but like I do think it's like marginally getting better. Now, is it getting better at the speed that it should be getting better at? I don't think so. My honest opinion is that it's actually not even about right and left anymore. I think it's really about AI and about how they're going to be able to respond to disruptions, to adapt. And I think one of the biggest failures of these institutions, these really old, you know, prestigious institutions, but even like smaller colleges, right, is that they're not, I mean, they're really slow. They're slow, they're bureaucratic, they're stuck in your ways. And I think like when we have this huge like civilization disrupting technology coming, you know, for intellectual work, like it doesn't really seem to me like they've actually done a good job of responding to that. Like, I think they still seem to be like, oh, we can just ignore this and it'll go away. And yeah. I don't think that's the case.
1: Hey, good stuff. Thanks for your thoughts on these topics. We appreciate it. Niraja Deshpande, she is with the Independent Women's Forum. It's the Morning Answer with Mike and Matt, AM 1380. 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Your good news story of the day is coming up next. 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
1: All right, it's time for your good news story of the day, presented by Meals on Wheels of Sacramento. Mike, you enjoy a box of Fruit Loops?
3: Yeah, they're good. I like Fruit Loops.
1: All right, well, a box of Fruit Loops can change a life and eventually an entire community. During the pandemic, Alan Thompson and his wife were delivering groceries to a family with five children in Oklahoma when Alan accidentally dropped the grocery bag, out rolled a box of Fruit Loops, and one little boy, nicknamed Red, absolutely lit up. He says the boy did a two-minute dance over the box of cereal, and watching the pure joy on that kid's face changed him. Alan decided he wanted to help more families and experience that feeling. He asked people in the community to donate groceries, telling them they could simply leave the food on his front porch. One Saturday, he and his wife came home to find the entire porch covered in donations.
3: Wow.
1: That little idea eventually became his organization called Miracle Crew, a community resource center that provides food and clothing and connections for people to find employment, mental health resources, and other services. And Alan's message is simply this: you don't need $1 million or a fancy building or a check from the government, right? A blank check or millions of dollars to make a difference. Start by helping your neighbor. Isn't that cool?
3: That is cool.
1: You know, I get lit up like that little boy, not over Fruit Loops, but when my wife has bought a box of grape nuts.
3: Oh, I thought we were going to say clam dip, but that's
1: cool.
3: Well,
1: clam dip, sure, absolutely. I come home and my wife has made clam dip. I am giddy as a little boy, like that red, or grape nuts. That tells you how old and lame I am. All right, well, that's your good news story of the day presented by Meals on Wheels of Sacramento. Find out how you can receive these free meals to your door at mosac.org or sign up to be a volunteer driver. 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All of the details are at mosac.org. Alex Marlowe is coming up next. Have a fantastic Wednesday, everybody. 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
6: Breaking news this hour at Town Hall. I'm Bob Agnew in Washington. Three news outlets President Trump has banned from the White House are asking a judge to find the ban unconstitutional.
23: On Tuesday, President Donald Trump clashed with CNN reporter Caitlin Collins at the United Nations in New York after Trump last week banned CNN, MS Now, and Politico from White House grounds and called their news coverage fake news.
24: I'm surprised that CNN is here covering me. You should not be here covering me.
23: The long-running conflict between Trump and news media outlets he finds unfavorable is set to play out Wednesday afternoon in a court hearing after the three banned news outlets filed suit, calling Trump's action selective based on the content of their coverage. Donna Warder, Washington.
6: Detained Americans will be among the topics to be discussed by President Trump and Xi Jinping this week. Yufeng Rong is the wife of Yulin Chen, a detained Chinese-American seismologist.
25: So March 19th, 2026, Secretary of State Marco Rubio designated him as...
6: And Yulin Chen was detained nearly 2 years ago in China. A second potential measles exposure is causing concern in Philadelphia. An individual with measles passed through Philadelphia International Airport September 13th, but did not leave the premises, according to public health officials. It's harvest time in California wine country, but many growers are struggling to sell their crop this year as changing drinking habits cause Americans to drink a little less wine.
26: The demand for wine has dropped considerably, and people are drinking less, and they have more options for when they do choose to drink than they've ever had. And as a result, wine is facing its first real decline here over the last 5 years, relative to what we'd seen over the last 30 years, which has been consistent growth in the wine market.
6: That's Kyle Collins with Allied Grape Growers based in Lodi, California. More on these stories at townhall.com.
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5: Talking about whether or not we're spending our time on the right stuff in the run-up to the election, it does feel like we're not spending a lot of time talking about historic drops in prescription drug prices, all these good economic signs that we're seeing in terms of business growth as well as wage growth. The fact that jobs market's super stable, we don't have a lot of time to talk about that, and as well as bringing peace all around the world. I mean, a huge conservative revival in south of our border, in South America and Central America. Well, that's very positive. A lot of good stuff happening in our country in a lot of these areas, but we don't have a lot of time to talk about that, and that is a concern. One of the things that's been top of mind in Washington this week has been Breitbart, of all places, which is very cool, but also kind of odd in a weird way, as the White House has taken away some of the hard badges, which is a preferred, I've been likening it to a fast track at Disneyland for a journalist to get in and have White House access. J.D. Vance was asked about it yet again, this time on Newsmax, and he spoke about it. I want to play this from last night. Cut 20, guys.
6: Of, let's say, Breitbart to the coverage of Politico. I think you can make an objective argument that Breitbart's coverage of the Biden administration was more fair than Politico's coverage of the Trump administration. But Breitbart did not have a place, a special access in the White House. And I think it's just that's what we're saying. It's not a ban. We're not saying Politico can't report. We couldn't do that even if we wanted to. What we're saying is we're not going to give these papers and these news organizations special privileges. Access to the White House.
5: Does anyone understand that? He's so clear. That's one of the reasons why he's one of my faves in Washington. It's such a clear explanation. And that's the whole thing, is that our coverage of Biden was more fair. It's all sourced. If you look at my book, Breaking

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9: All right, Wednesday, September 23rd. Big story out there is that diesel fuel is averaging about $6.53 a gallon, which is a record high that is squeezing farmers and truckers. The United States exports about 1.5 million barrels of diesel every day. Some Republicans would like to temporarily pause diesel exports to keep more fuel here, including several incumbent Republicans who are on the ballot this November. And in breaking news, and this just came out a few seconds ago from Politico, the Trump administration is preparing a ban on exports of diesel for 90 days, despite splits over the idea inside the administration. Joining me to discuss is Mike Summers, president and CEO of the American Petroleum Institute. He opposes this ban on diesel exports. Mike, welcome back to the show. You heard what I just said about the Politico reporting, possible ban for the next 90 days. What's your reaction?
10: Well, we have big concerns about any kind of a diesel export ban because it would have the exact opposite effect that the president is actually pursuing. We agree. Diesel prices are way too high. Gasoline prices are way too high. It's mainly as a consequence of a significant portion of the world's oil being cut off because of the situation going on in the Strait of Hormuz. But in addition to that, we have about 10% of global refineries that are currently offline, not just in the Middle East, but also in Russia as a consequence of the fight going on between Russia and Ukraine. So we have these refining constraints that are really constraining the supply that is out there. But a diesel export ban actually would have the opposite effect of lowering prices. It could, in fact, increase prices, not just on diesel, but on gasoline as well.
9: I want to drill down onto the cause of this spike in diesel prices. I mean, a lot of the punditry is just sort of simply, oh, it's Iran and the war. But you bring up this issue of refining. What's actually the bigger factor here? Is it the situation with Iran, or is it the refining that's gone offline, frankly, because of Russia, Ukraine?
10: The biggest issue is the refining constraints that have come as a consequence of both of these wars. When you take 10% of refining capacity in the world offline, that is going to have huge consequences. Now, what's interesting about this, and this is kind of an, a

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4: The book is called The Elections That Changed the World. It's brand new. Just out in bookstores and Amazon and wherever you order your books. The author is Dana Bash, CNN's chief political correspondent, and she is our special guest conversation this hour on the Scott Jennings Show. Dana, you have spent years questioning people who seek power and win it and sometimes lose it. I want to talk to you about that vantage point that you've had of American politics. Not in the book, because your book ends with Nelson Mandela, but in your career as a journalist, is there an election that you covered that changed or blew up or, you know, fundamentally, changed your understanding of America, American voters?
5: I mean, should I give you the obvious answer because it's the true answer?
4: Yes, please.
5: 2016.
4: 2016. Okay. And you thought going into 2016, what about American voters that election changed? Well, I mean, Hillary Clinton did win the popular vote after all.
5: Yeah, I've heard that. I don't know that it's necessarily that it changed my view of American voters. I think it changed my understanding in that, as a reporter, it taught me when I'm out in the field and talking to voters, to really trust and think about what I'm hearing. Mm. For example, I'll give you two examples. I remember I did one story in North Carolina on a college campus about whether Hillary Clinton was in the general election, going to consolidate the Democratic vote and get the the Bernie people actually to go out and vote for her. And this was after Sanders had been out there pleading with his supporters to do just that. Go vote for Hillary Clinton. You've got to vote. Get out there. We can't have Donald Trump in the White House. And it was hard for me to find somebody who was heeding Bernie Sanders' call who supported him. Mm. They were like, nope, I'm good. I'm just going to stay home. I'm good. I know he's saying that. I respect him. I love him. I'm not voting for Hillary Clinton. Oh, wow. That was interesting. And then after the Access Hollywood tape came out, just like a day or two, I was going to the Philadelphia suburbs. And I think Ivanka Trump was there doing like a Republican women event. And I was walking around the crowd and there were, you know, all suburban women, highly educated, the swing voter that Hillary Clinton was going for, that, you know, more moderate Republicans tended to

0: excused by Democratic politicians like Bernie Sanders, Alexandria Ocasio-Cortez, Elizabeth Warren, Chris Murphy, who all condemned the killing and yet appended a very pregnant but onto that condemnation. But you have to understand, everybody's so angry, but you have to understand the healthcare system is broken. In Bernie Sanders' case, but everything's broken. The healthcare system, the education system, finance system, election system, banking system, it's all broken. What do we need? Revolutionary upheaval, revolutionary change to address everything and everything and anything all at once in order to address the conditions that this one schizophrenic lost his mind over. And you see that time and time again with acts of violence that are perpetrated by people who are kind of delusional and then sometimes not delusional. Do you remember the third assassination attempt on Donald Trump, the guy who did it?
1: Yep.
0: So what happened after that, right? Donald Trump sits down with Kelly O'Donnell, I believe. If not, I think it was Kelly O'Donnell, maybe Nora O'Donnell, CBS News. And he was pressed to explain why his killer, his would-be killer, whose delusional thinking was written down in advance, why he's wrong. Why aren't you a rapist and a murderer and a traitor to this country? That's the sort of discourse that is just currency on places like Blue Sky that I guarantee you a lot of the mainstream political reporters who would ask that kind of a question frequent pretty regularly. So they don't think it's all that out of the unusual that this guy was beholden to those pathologies and just acted out on them. That was the weird part, not everything he believed. And that, so there isn't a symmetry on the right when it comes to that sort of thing. The people who are deluded and inclined towards violence on the American right, their thinking is not celebrated by mainstream political figures within the Republican Party or the conservative movement. You can't say the same on the progressive left.
1: Well, we're talking to Noah C. Rothman of National Review, author of Blood and Progress, A Chronicle of Leftist Violence Throughout American History. Noah, I'm very concerned. I'm always very concerned about what the norms are. You know, I'm also someone who says, well, if everyone's not abiding by the norms, they're not really norms, are they? And I find that terrifying when it comes to violence. Like I said, I served in Kosovo. There would be a village here that had been there for 1,000 years, and a village there had been 1,000 years, and they'd lived in peace. And then Yugoslavia falls apart, and one of them butchers the other because one's a different ethnicity. It's a road to madness. And I look at these polls. A poll just came out that 29% of American Democrats would support the assassination of Trump. 42% would support a coup d'etat. Boy, if you want violence, throw down a coup d'etat. Is there any way out of this?
0: Well, you're actually being charitable. I think that poll, it was 32% in that poll. Jeez. Who supported an assassination attempt. And all of those outcomes in that poll, which might be sensationalized, who knows? But I've done the work. There's plenty of data.
1: Yeah.
0: And I have about 80 pages of notes in this book, so I'd love for somebody to come fact check me. But the data suggests that Democrats, rank and file, are becoming more comfortable with political violence. But there's no outcome there that's good for them.
1: No.
0: So the options were impeached and convicted, 25th Amendment, coup, died overnight, or assassinated. All of those would beget bad conditions for the Democratic Party in one way or another. They just aren't confronting them. They're just thinking 2 seconds ahead, instant gratification.
1: Well, thank you, Noah C. Rothman. We've got to go. He's the author of Blood and Progress. You should check it out. A lot of food for thought there. I'm Kurt Schlichter. We'll be back with more Hugh Hewitt Show.
2: 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A mistrial in a Santa Sauce County murder case. Christopher Lothan, a defense attorney representing a woman accused of killing a 12-year-old girl in a drunk driving crash in 2020, has been arrested for suspicion of public intoxication and possession of a controlled substance, and a mistrial declared in that case. Stockton police investigating the possible misuse of flock cameras. The internal investigation has already led to the firing of one Stockton Police Department employee. Governor Gavin Newsom has signed legislation requiring Sacramento County and its 5 cities to establish a regional authority focused on housing and homelessness. California voters will soon see their voter guide in the mail. John Loretta, AM 1380, The Answer.
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8: 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Is AI changing everything? 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AI, to me, all it is a super Google machine. Well, what does that mean? There is no artificial intelligence. It's only as good as the programmer. Intelligence? No. Searching more places to create that it looks like intelligence? Yes. Overrated at this point? Absolutely. But again, it will need some kind of regulation. We don't want to change history. Finally, I agree with President Trump. We have to win the AI game worldwide and beat every other country. That way, we keep America the greatest country in the world as we are used to. At the end, I believe Donald J. Trump is making the right decision on AI. America has to be number one in this category. I'm John Katsimatidis, and that's the Cat's Corner.
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1: 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Well, she's back. Kamala Harris, like a bad penny, you can't get rid of her. She is back. And here she is doing what she does best, which is pretending to be undecided about running in 2028. She's totally running. Cut number 5. Oh, okay. Well, she's totally running, guys. There's no question. And we saw with Jake Tapper when he went out fishing with Gavin Newsom, how Gavin Newsom said, well, I'm not running if she is. That is a concession that there's no Democrat better place to win the nomination. Now, is she a great candidate? I don't think she's a great candidate. I think she's a terrible candidate. But she doesn't. Cut five.
10: Are you considering that? Did you want to announce anything while you're here? And what's your charge to us as you make your exit?
11: I have not decided if I'm going to run again. But I'm going to, but let me just say this. I do sincerely believe 28 won't matter if we don't get through 26.
10: That's true.
1: Okay. She's a nut. Cut number seven.
11: They are cheating by purging voter rolls. So we say as leaders then to folks, not only must you register to vote, check your voter registration status to make sure you haven't been purged from the rolls. They're trying to take our tools, but we are a creative people. And we know how to fight. And we have always been fighting against the odds, and that has never deterred us.
1: Yeah, fight against purging voter rolls of ineligible voters. Because reasons, and shut up, you're a racist. And here she is with Abdul El-Sayed. Cut number four.
12: I believe you bring more than the talk and more than the promise. And that's what the people of Michigan need from you, from our leaders. That's what black women and black birthing people need in order to move themselves forward, their families forward, their communities forward, the state forward, and this country forward. We are in dire times. Back to the original point.
13: Yeah.
12: Baked in the state constitution, the state should be really proud, and thank you so much for all you did. But as we have seen, that doesn't protect access.
13: Yeah.
12: And it is eroding day by day by day, so we must act.
13: Thank you.
1: Well, that was Kamala Harris thanking that lunatic black birthing people. What is a black birthing person? I don't know what a black birthing person is. I know what a woman is. And Kamala Harris, see, this is what Kamala Harris is going to face. She's going to face the nuts in her own party, and she's going to have to suck up to them like she sucked up to this lunatic. And normal people are going to look at it and go, what else are you going to concede to these freaks? What else are you going to give up? Black birthing person, that's where you go. Now, stop right there. Black birth, not a thing. Doesn't exist. Black women. Only women give birth. I don't know why this is a revelation. Only women give birth. And only I, Kurt Schlichter, get to be the guest host here for Hugh Hewitt on The Hugh Hewitt Show. Stick around. We have a lot more to come.
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6: 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This is Kurt Schlichter sitting in for Hugh Hewitt, and I'm very pleased to welcome back to the show once again the Republican candidate for the United States Senate in Georgia, the guy taking on John Ossoff, the devil who's down in Georgia. It's Mike Collins. Mike, welcome to the show.

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3: News this hour from Town Hall. I'm Keith Peters in Washington. President Trump has greeted Chinese President Xi Jinping in person at Joint Base Andrews, something that concerns Mississippi Republican Senator Roger Wicker. Wicker said President Trump needs to remember Xi Jinping is a brutal, unelected, and oppressive dictator.
4: I would have suggested the president not invite Xi Jinping to Washington for such a lavish welcome here in the United States of America. Based on all of the troubling issues we have with President Xi and the Chinese Communist Party.
3: Trump was on the tarmac to welcome his counterpart's plane instead of waiting for him to drive up to the White House. More arrest warrants in the death of a Mississippi woman found hanging from a tree.
5: Mississippi police have arrested a second man in the death of a black woman found hanging from a tree and have issued an arrest warrant for a third suspect, saying they expect to issue even more warrants. Tuesday, Jackson police arrested 25-year-old Ernest Lloyd Jr. in the death of 29-year-old Tasia Fortune, whose body was found hanging behind an abandoned home August 3rd. The manner of death recalls lynchings in the southern state. So far, police have not suggested a motive for the killing. Tasia Fortune and the first two suspects arrested are all black. Tasia's mother says she is relieved that arrests are being made.
3: Hurricane Polo is set to skirt the Pacific coast of Mexico and could bring mudslides and life-threatening flooding. Forecasters say Polo is a major hurricane with maximum sustained winds of 145 miles an hour. On Wall Street, the Dow down by 352 points, the S&P lower by 58. More at townhall.com.
6: How far would you go to build a successful marriage? Part of the way? All the way? When former First Lady Barbara Bush was asked that question, she answered, three-quarters of the way. Her answer sounds strange until you understand her meaning. After her husband George served heroically in the Navy during World War II, he considered pursuing business opportunities in Texas. That change promised to be life-altering for Barbara, who had spent her entire life on the East Coast. Nevertheless, her future with her husband lay in Texas. She would happily go, even if it meant moving, as she put it, three-quarters of the way across the country. From that day forward, the phrase three-quarters of the way became George and Barbara's metaphor for making marriage work no matter what was required of them. And make marriage work they did. She and former President George H.W. Bush were married 73 years. The commitment to go the distance is something every marriage deserves. 50-50 isn't a winning formula. Couples who only do their fair share rarely survive tough times, because it's in those tough times that couples learn how to come together with full effort and work through their trials as one. For a marriage that'll stand the test of time, how far will you go to love your spouse? Will you go, as the Bushes would say, three-quarters of the way? 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
15: 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Dennis Prager discusses confronting his personal challenge. President Trump says he expects the courts to overturn his media ban. A House Democrat calls Trump's ban, quote, the move of dictators. And then he's reminded of Biden-era censorship. Oops. Authorities have determined that Nolan Wells, a Mississippi young black man, died from an accidental drowning. But his family and their lawyer, Ben Crump, still suspect foul play. We're going to talk to Brandon Tatum, who interviewed some of Nolan Wells' friends about all of this. Kamala Harris campaigning with Abdul El-Sayed says she supports, quote, black birthing people, close quote. I know. We'll get through this. Did Bernie Sanders really compare deporting illegal aliens to the Holocaust? Yes, he did. Trump says U.S. officials had a three-hour meeting yesterday with Iranian leaders. L.A. Mayor Karen Bass mocked the British accent of California Republican candidate for governor, Steve Hilton. Can you imagine if Hilton mocked someone's Spanish accent? Speaking of Bass, a recent poll finds her down 11 points against her DSA opponent. Speaking of DSA, we have some lessons for the tax spin socialists and Democrat socialists from economists Thomas Gold and Milton Friedman. Get this. A poll finds one-third of Democratic voters hope President Trump gets murdered. More than half hopes he dies in his sleep. Have they thought this through? Wouldn't that mean a young Vice President Vance would take over and be able to run in 2028? French President Macron says, quote, Hamas has never been active in the so-called West Bank, except he didn't say so-called. Demonstrating that Macron is as ill-informed as Ed Sheeran. All of this and more, 888-971-SAGE, 888-971-7243. Let's start with the economy, since that is a top issue in the midterms. President Trump, as you know, referred to the so-called affordability crisis as a hoax, got hammered for that because he's insensitive. Just a few days ago, this article in the Los Angeles Times, which I read so you don't have to. Headline, August retail sales jump despite 971-SAGE, 888-971-7243. Let's start with the economy, since that is a top issue in the midterms. President Trump, as you know, referred to the so-called affordability crisis as a hoax, got hammered for that because he's insensitive. Just a few days ago, this article in the Los Angeles Times, which I read so you don't have to.

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9: 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I am Larry Elder, Salem News Channel. Now, you already know that groceries aren't getting any
10: cheaper. In America, lives in a maternal care desert. Black women are 3 to 4 times more likely to die in connection with childbirth. Native women, 2 to 3 times more likely to die. Medicaid is the largest funder of maternity care in America. Donald Trump cut Medicaid funding by $1 trillion. These are the facts.
9: Okay,
10: Mike
9: all
10: Rogers
9: right, okay,
10: supported
9: okay,
10: that.
9: Okay, that's enough. What he did was to make it harder for illegal aliens to get Medicaid. And if you are able-bodied, childless, you had to work a certain number of hours in order to continue to get your benefits. That's their definition of throwing people off, cutting them. And you wonder why people hate this man. This is Senator Chris Murphy from Connecticut, who's got stage 4 Trump derangement syndrome, number 30.
11: Yeah, listen, I'm glad you're still covering it. I'm glad it's still news. I'm glad we don't accept this, but he's been doing this for 2 years straight. I mean, he has affection for dictators, from Putin to Xi.

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3: 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California voters set to receive their state voter guides, 175 pages detailing 14 statewide measures, governor, and other races, including lieutenant governor, secretary of state, and attorney general. A Santa Sauce County murder case has hit a snag with a mistrial. The judge made the decision after a defense attorney was arrested for suspicion of public intoxication and possession of a controlled substance. Defense attorney Christopher Lothan was representing a woman accused of killing a 12-year-old in a drunk driving crash in 2020. Stockton police conducting an internal investigation into the potential misuse of flock cameras. The inquiry has already led to the termination of one Stockton Police Department employee. John Loretta, AM 1380, The Answer.
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15: AGE 888-971-7243. I am Larry Elder. We are Salem News Channel. The President of France at the United Nations, speaking at the General Assembly, said, and I'm quoting him, Emmanuel Macron, Hamas has never been active in the West Bank. Look at what's happening in the West Bank. Where day in, day out, we're seeing violations. In the name of what? Hamas has never been active in the West Bank. End of quote. Okay. Hamas does not rule the West Bank as it does Gaza. But it has long had a presence there and it's carried out numerous attacks against Israelis. Just a few days ago, on Sunday, a terrorist from a Hamas organization murdered a man named Netanyahu Shukram, who's bathing his sons in a spring ahead of Yom Kippur. The finance minister of Israel said, quote, "This is just one attack of hundreds of attacks carried out by the Hamas terror organization. The terror organization fuels Arab terrorism in Judea and Samaria, which some people call the West Bank, and it is a significant part of it and of its operations." Has never been active in the West Bank. He's about as well informed as Ed Sheeran. Now, Biden, by the way, in 2024, described his administration's goals, number 38.
0: "Our administration has invested over $150 billion to make progress and other sustainable development goals. It includes $20 billion for food security, over $50 billion for global health. We've mobilized billions more in private sector investment. We've taken the most ambitious climate action in history. We've moved to rejoin the Paris Agreement on day one. And today, my country is finally on track to cut emissions in half by 2030. On track to honor my pledge to quadruple climate financing to developing nations with $11 billion thus far this year. We've rejoined the World Health Organization, donating 700 million doses of COVID vaccine to 117 countries. We must now move quickly to face Mpox outbreak in Africa. We're prepared to commit $500 million to help African countries prevent and respond to Mpox and to donate 1 million doses of Mpox vaccine."
15: Now, that's Biden speaking at the United Nations. After all, Biden says that climate change is the existential threat facing the world. Trump lists his accomplishments, number 39.
12: "I have no interest in leaving dangers to grow for another day. I do not believe in letting problems fester. They only become harder to solve. So while others have talked, I have acted. While others have spoken of peace, I have made peace. While others have ignored threats, I have confronted them. While others have talked of courage, America has shown it. While others have promised strength, I have used it to make America the most powerful country in the world. Working with many nations in this room, we are solving decades of intractable challenges, and we are settling years of unfinished business, and we're doing it well. There is no better example of a danger that was allowed to gather strength at the world's peril than the number one sponsor of terror, the Islamic Republic of Iran. For 51 years, the fanatical Iranian regime has ruled by bloodshed and mass murder, spreading death and carnage and chaos across the entire Middle East and beyond. They were the bully of the Middle East, but they are the bully no more. From the first day I entered the political arena, I've been unwavering. I will never allow Iran to have a nuclear weapon."
15: So Biden spoke of all the work that he's done to combat climate change. By the way, what would happen to the climate if Iran had a nuclear weapon and used it? Just a thought. Now, 7 years ago, to follow up on Biden's bragging about what he's done to combat climate change, 7 years ago, AOC said the world was going to be done, ended, in 12 years because of global warming. Number 40.
16: "We're like, the world is going to end in 12 years if we don't address climate change. And your biggest issue is... Your biggest issue is how are we going to pay for it?"
15: So we've got, what, 5 years to go then. I'll speak quickly then. Now, whether you're climbing the corporate ladder, launching a new project, or just looking for that extra edge. 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